0: millions. But critics warn it could take years before families see relief. And the World Cup kicks off. CBC News is in Mexico City with a view from the ground. That and more on Your World Tonight at 6, 6:30 in Newfoundland.
1: From CBC News, The World This Hour, I'm Kaz Boivin. Prime Minister Mark Carney has unveiled his government's national food security strategy.
2: Despite our vast agricultural strengths, we continue to face higher grocery costs than we should.
1: Carney was speaking at the Ontario Food Terminal in Toronto. He says the new four-part plan will lower food costs and ensure food security for all Canadians.
2: First is to increase grocery store competition, create more choice for Canadians. Second, process more food in Canada. Third, grow more fruits and vegetables all year round in Canada. And finally, lower prices by removing expensive regulatory barriers so farmers and producers can put more Canadian food on our shelves more easily.
1: Carney says the strategy will cost $3.2 billion over the course of a decade and will ensure Canada has more affordable, sustainable, and resilient food supply. It includes plans to expand and create more Canadian food terminals by 2028. Ontario's police watchdog is investigating after a Toronto police officer was shot dead this morning. Constable Mark Pinizzotto was part of a team serving a warrant as part of an investigation into multiple shootings across the city, including one near the U.S. consulate. Police says the officer was struck when a suspect opened fire. One suspect, 19-year-old Nicholas Bennett, was taken to hospital after being shot by police. He will be charged with first-degree murder. Another suspect, 19-year-old Zara Jabi, is still at large. Iran is pouring cold water on U.S. President Donald Trump's latest claims about a potential deal to end the war. Trump says it could be signed as early as this weekend, but the Iranian Foreign Ministry calls it nothing but speculation. Nick Harper has more from Washington.
3: Most importantly, we have a deal that Iran will never have a nuclear weapon. So it's a big, very big thing.
4: Donald Trump speaking in the Oval Office just hours after writing on social media he had cancelled the scheduled strikes and bombings against Iran. He told reporters Iran's supreme leader had agreed to the deal without elaborating on what's been agreed.
3: The strait will officially open as soon as we sign, which could be soon, very soon, maybe over the weekend, in Europe.
4: Vice President J.D. Vance would travel to the potential signing, with President Trump remaining at the White House to celebrate his 80th birthday, watching mixed martial arts. Trump has claimed on dozens of previous occasions that a deal with Iran is close. Nick Harper for CBC News, Washington.
1: Earlier today, Mexico beat South Africa 2-0, kicking off this year's FIFA World Cup. More than 100 matches will be played over the coming weeks in stadiums across Canada, the U.S., and Mexico. And in Mexico City today, it wasn't just fans who flooded the streets. CBC's Jorge Barrera explains.
5: Vanessa Gámez has been searching for her 20-year-old daughter since she vanished last August.
6: We need that the world see, because we are suffering in this crisis of disappearance and violence.
5: She was one of hundreds of mothers and families of the disappeared who joined protest marches today as the 2026 World Cup opened in Mexico City. The city deployed over 1,700 officers and set up a security cordon, creating an about 1.5-kilometer buffer around Mexico City Stadium. A national teachers union also joined the march after setting up camp in Mexico's historic center near the World Cup fan zone. The union is calling for pension reform and more pay. The city set up layers of steel barriers around the area to control access and keep all protesters out. Jorge Barrera, CBC News, Mexico City.
1: And there's less than a day until the kickoff for the first ever World Cup match on Canadian soil. And at a press conference this evening, head coach Jesse Marsh confirmed Canada's team captain, Alphonso Davies, will not be playing in that first game due to an injury. But he adds Davies is recovering quickly. Canada's team will take on Bosnia and Herzegovina tomorrow afternoon in Toronto. That's your World This Hour for CBC News. I'm Kaz Boivin.
7: Katz, thank you. And thanks so much for joining us here for On the Coast this afternoon. I'm Gloria Makarenko, and we're broadcasting from Studio 60. Usually we're in Studio 10, but right now we're down at street level at Georgia and Hamilton, looking out over the traffic and seeing a lot of FIFA fans in our midst as well, walking around with their jerseys. Now, the Vancouver Police Department says FIFA is its largest operation to date, but there's new security tools helping with the big lift. We're going to hear about the changes in the downtown core and around BC Place Stadium. And hundreds of thousands of Canadians have shared their thoughts about the excessive brightness of car headlights. So an auto columnist is going to join us to talk about this glaring issue coming up later this half hour. And right now, for the latest local news, Rob Zimmerman is with us. Rob?
8: Gloria, a new opinion poll shows Premier David Eby has hit his lowest ever approval rating and second last when it comes to Canadian premiers. The province has announced a $250 million investment in trades training, and home sales in BC dipped 2% and prices 1.4% in May compared with the same period last year. More local news coming up at the bottom of the hour.
7: Rob, thank you very much for that. And Ali Patarga is with us here in studio. Now, we were just talking to Mark Ting, our guide to personal finance, and he's just walked by our studio with his giant dog and his daughter in behind us. Isn't that a beautiful pup?
9: Oh my gosh, I'm just cooing the entire time.
7: I love What's that? That?
9: I'm just cooing the entire time. I love puppies.
7: You love, you're cooing.
9: That's a big dog, but it's... Okay. Anyway, it's fine. I will try not to get distracted and do my job.
7: It is a big dog. Let's focus in on traffic. How are things moving?
9: Well, we had a listener text us actually about a traffic light being out at St. George's and 23rd in North Vancouver. So be careful if you're heading along that way. And we're also keeping an eye on the incidents in Langley on Highway 1. It's a stall eastbound before 264th Street in the left lane. And that's causing slowdowns on both directions of the highway, actually. And we're also looking for updates on the Portman on the stalled semi on the east end of the bridge, and that's partially blocking the right lane, and I'll have more traffic for you in about 10 minutes.
7: Okay, well, let's move on to weather. The forecast is bright and blue and warm. Yeah, we got temperatures up to 22 degrees across the south coast. Clear skies tonight, and tomorrow's going to be sunny with highs up to 24. The weekend forecast is for sunshine and highs anywhere from 24 to 30 degrees. And yes, we have been talking about it for months, but now it's actually here. This weekend, Vancouver is going to host its first match of the 2026 FIFA World Cup. Hundreds of thousands of people are expected to flood the city throughout June and July, not only for Vancouver's seven match days, but also for celebrations at the Fan Festival and the many watch parties and patios that are marking the event. And with all of that comes a lot of crowd control. So for more on the city's safety plans, we have reached Constable Darren Wong of the Vancouver Police Department. Constable Wong, a very good afternoon to you.
10: Good afternoon to you, Gloria.
7: Thanks very much for joining us. Can we start with some of the basics? Just what do you want people to know about getting in and out of the downtown area? What's changing on that front?
10: Well, what I'll say is I think everyone needs to practice a little patience. The reality is, like you said, we're expecting many, many fans, tourists, coming and flooding into the city for the very first time for these matches, for the Fan Fest, and for any other watch parties that are happening. And with that being said, we're going to see a lot more people. So if you're a motorist, if you're driving, if you live or work in and out of Vancouver, just add some extra time to your travel.
7: Got that. And just where, now you've got to have been planning for this far in advance. So where are we likely to see increased police presence?
10: Yeah, back to that planning piece. I mean, we started planning for this 3 years out. So anywhere that there is a fan festival, if there's a match. So let's start with downtown. So around that BC Place area, if there's a match taking place, you can expect there's going to be a flood of people. Granville Entertainment District as well. Most of that area is partitioned off for pedestrians, and there's going to be a lot of activities down there. So right off the bat, like, downtown is going to be busy come game days. And even when there's matches not taking place in Vancouver, expect these areas to be busy as well. And we're talking also about the fan experience is down at the P&E, which will also be pretty busy. And there's a lot of other sites as well.
7: Yes, okay. I was going to ask about the P&E Fan Festival as well. So what about match days specifically? I mean, what kinds of numbers are you estimating?
10: That's a challenging one to predict how many people are actually coming in town for the matches. We don't have those numbers, but just know that we do have a lot of extra officers. You're going to see officers in with Vancouver police badges. You're also going to see our partners with Delta Police, Metro Transit Police, our friends with the

0: FIFA Vancouver website or our own website, vpd.ca, where we do have an updated map of traffic closures on match days and non-match days, so you know what areas to kind of stay away from.
1: Right. Now, for people actually planning to attend the games, go into the stadium itself, what kind of security should they prepare for there?
0: Give yourself some time. I think that's the best advice I can say. Again, there's going to be a lot of police on site to assist. And given the fact that there's going to be a lot of people, we're more than happy to help direct traffic and get to where you need to go.
1: So are you? So police is actually helping with the crowd control for people going to the stadium, or do they have separate private security there?
0: Well, if you find yourself downtown, if you're lost, feel free to flag us down. We're going to have these high-vis vests on, so you can ask us questions. I would just say for anyone that's planning on coming to the matches, plan accordingly. Make sure that you check the website of the things that you can and cannot bring, and also give yourself enough time to get downtown.
1: Okay. Can you just give us a brief summary, some of the top things that you cannot bring?
0: Well, I think I believe you can't bring water bottles. I think that's one of the things that's in there. But I think for more information on the prohibited items, I think you're going to have to check the website.
1: All right. Well, what about for you, for the police? We know that you've unveiled some new security tools, including some new drones that are going to be stationed on rooftops across the city. Just what are you anticipating in terms of when and how to use those drones during this event?
0: Well, this is an exciting time for us as a department. We have these new drones with the new technology that links in with our body cameras. So in terms of response time, if there is a police call, if there's something that's happening in the city that needs police to attend, we now have these drones that can possibly attend and map out the area first and paint the picture for police officers that are arriving on scene. It also has this capability of locating officers that are in trouble. Now, this is a very cool feature in the sense if I was in trouble and I was, for example, I needed assistance and I could not get to my radio or broadcast my position, by double tapping my body cam, that would then send the signal of my location, and then the drones could attend, and then we could have a better job of locating us. That's just one of the features that we have with our drones.
1: I see. So are these kinds of drones, are they sticking around? Is this just for the duration of FIFA?
0: Yeah, so these drones are going to be sticking around. And so especially for FIFA, they'll be in the air, if you look up. They'll be in the air monitoring the crowds. But I understand that people might have some privacy concerns. The purpose of these drones isn't to invade your privacy. We're not flying these drones into your bedroom. The purpose of them is to invest to assist our investigators with ongoing, you know, criminal-based files and such like that. So this is after FIFA, where we would need to get some eyes quick in the sky.
1: I see. Now, what other new tools are you expecting to use over the coming weeks?
0: So we've also launched another feature that ties in with our body cameras that gives us the ability to translate live. And I think this is very useful because I remember my time as a patrol officer, and I'd be working during the night at 2 a.m. And if you're with somebody that doesn't speak English and you can't connect to that language, I just remember the issues back then of trying to find the proper translator, and finding someone at 2 a.m. is challenging. So with this new translate feature with our body cams, we now have the ability to tap into AI technology to detect the language that someone is speaking. And that would translate our English words into that language of choice. And then we could then communicate properly.
1: Well, have you tried it out yourself?
0: I have not tried it out myself. I've seen it demoed a couple of times. This has just been launched a few days ago. So we're looking to see what the efficacy is of this, but we're very hopeful and very optimistic that this is going to be a game changer for us.
1: Yeah, you know, I noticed, and several members of our team have been commenting as they came into work this morning, just how different the city looks downtown. The roads and the sidewalks, they look freshly cleaned and painted in some areas. How is this cleanup having an impact on the unhoused people in the Granville area and the Yaletown area?
0: Well, I don't think it's really having that much of an impact in that sense. I mean, I think there sometimes we hear commentaries that police are coming in and sweeping the streets and getting rid of the homeless people, and we're enacting new legislation to

0: get rid of them. That could be farther from the truth. We are working definitely with our unhoused people, but we're not evicting anyone from where they should be.
1: Right. Well, we did hear from Mayor Ken Sim on the early edition this morning, and the mayor does say that there will be no street sweep policy, as you just pointed out, but that the Granville Pedestrian Zone is expected to be a major hub during this event. And this is an area that does see a lot of open drug use, a lot of people sleeping outside. So what's the policy there?
0: I think the policy is we want to make sure that people are safe. I think at the end of the day, if anyone is walking on Granville Street, regardless of whether or not FIFA is taking place or not, we want to ensure that everyone remains safe. So we're not necessarily moving people out of the way just because you're using drugs or something like that. However, we do want to, we are adopting a posture where we understand that there are tourists coming into town, and we want to ensure that they're not coming into any, I would say, negative contact, and that they're not being at risk for crime happening to them.
1: Okay. And Vancouver is known to be, you know, cautious around events involving public drinking. You know, we have had some major events out of sporting events, as you're well aware. But right now we're also dealing with an extortion violence crisis nearby in the region, of course, in the Valley in Surrey as well. What are police watching for most closely during this World Cup with so many people in the city?
0: Well, and what I'll say is, especially with the amount of people that are coming to the city, this isn't our first rodeo. Like I've alluded to before, we've had massive events in the city before, and we've done really well with them. And if we go back all the way to 1986, when the world descended onto Vancouver for Expo, we can even talk about 2010 Olympics. We can talk about, you know, the Taylor Swift Aura Tour. These are all examples in which we've had massive crowds in the downtown core, and we've done really well with those numbers. And that's in part because we train effectively for this.
1: Well, and we can also talk about the Stanley Cup riot, which again was difficult to control. And there have been some other, you know, hockey related very serious events as well. So I guess what have you learned, and what do you take to the coverage for World Cup?
0: Well, I'll tell you right now that the Stanley Cup riots will not happen again. I think we've learned from that incident. We've learned that, you know, you can't necessarily have a big screen and expect only 200 or 300 people to come. That was an example of, you know, just maybe a lack of experience and lack of planning. We have taken over 3 years now in planning for this particular tournament, so we are confident. We're confident that we're ready to face any kind of challenges that face us. We've trained and coordinated with the city, with FIFA, along with our emergency personnel partners as well, just for any kind of scenario that could take place. And we're just making sure that we're coordinated with the responses as well. So we feel that we're really well positioned for FIFA 2026.
1: Constable Wong, we really appreciate your time this afternoon and hope we can check in with you again as World Cup continues.
0: Sounds great. Thanks, Gloria.
1: That's Constable Darren Wong, Media Relations Officer with the Vancouver Police Department. How about that? They've got drones, 6 drones that are going to be on rooftops. They've got body cams, instant translations on those cameras. And again, there are a lot of people coming from different countries, so it'll be interesting to be able to communicate in their language. Ali Patarga, what are you watching on the roads?
2: Highway 1 is seeing several incidents. We have a crash eastbound on 232nd, which has the right lane blocked, and there is a stall eastbound near 264th in the left lane. And the constable was just mentioning road closures, particularly one in Granville Street that's been partitioned to pedestrians, and that has the streets that are parallel to Granville Street seeing heavy volumes. I'm talking about Seymour and Howe, and same with the street perpendicular to the closure, which is Georgia Street in front of us, seeing some major slowdowns eastbound. And I'll be back again in 10 minutes with more updates.
1: Ali, thank you very much for that. Well, let's move on to what we might call a glowing concern Yeah, headlights on cars are getting brighter, and some people say that's making roads more dangerous. And earlier this year, Transport Canada did ask Canadians how headlight brightness impacts them. Nearly 400,000 people responded, which is a lot, according to the department. The survey results haven't been released yet, but other research suggests most drivers think that headlight glare is a problem. So here to talk about that is Lorraine Summerfield. She's an auto columnist at driving.ca. Lorraine, hello.
3: Hi, Gloria.
1: You know, we've had a fair amount of discussion about this on the coast over the past year or so. And I have to say, when we were talking about this survey opening, I jumped online and gave my feedback, too, because I feel quite strongly about it myself. But what do you make of the strong response?
3: I think we don't have to wait for the results of the survey. We know if there's 400,000 angry Canadians, they're probably angry about the same thing. So, yeah, it's a problem. It's absolutely a problem. You know, as a journalist, when you hear a response, it's usually in a negative format.
1: Well, I also know as a driver, I notice it. It doesn't make sense. Those headlights are pointed right at my face, and it doesn't have to be an SUV. It can be a regular car, but what's going on? Why and how have headlights become so bright?
3: We've moved over from halogen to LED and HID headlights, and it wasn't as predominant. I've noticed my mail about over the past 10 years is when the complaints have started. It used to be just higher end vehicles. Now it's all vehicles. The upside is with the old halogen lights. Remember all the one-eyed bandits running around on the road? Every fourth car had a headlight out, it seemed. These ones last a lot longer. They're better lights. So that's changed. We have far fewer cars running around with one headlight out or two headlights out. However, there's a big disparity between car sizes, which you mentioned. These lights they don't have the margin for error in the way they're set. So if somebody has done a DIY thing or they haven't been calibrated properly, even a little bit off, if they're just a little tweaked, it scatters. And so it makes it even more intense and makes you blink and cry and go, get that out of my face. So legislation, as always, is behind technology. We're starting to see some movement. Hopefully, manufacturers will do all that they can until someone tells them they can't. And we're starting to see some movement in the U.S. We have their safety standards. So I think this survey is to get ahead and go, oh, yeah, Canada's mad, too. And so is the U.K. and Greece. Everyone's mad.
1: Oh, it was interesting. One of the questions on the survey I remember was, you know, how old are you and do you have eye problems and do you have cataracts? And I mean, I'm sure that could exacerbate the problem, but you point out a light is shining brightly in your face. What do? You blink, you look away. Yeah. So let's talk about the risks that poses.
3: There's no studies that say there's been crashes because of these lights. And in fact, there's studies that say, you know, cars that are equipped with these lights are actually safer because the driver can see further and see better. So I get that. Sometimes you're trying to prove a negative, but we all know that I put this in the distraction bucket. It's another distraction that we don't need, and it's difficult. And they can make fun of, you know, aging eyes, except more of us have aging eyes than not now. So we have to take that into account. And I would say, like, when they say when you're getting glasses, do you want the anti-glare film? Say yes. That will help a little bit. I know a lot of older people that at night, especially on wet roads, it's really, really, the glare is terrible. They just quit driving at night. You know what? That's a good option, too, if you don't feel safe. All I can tell you, and this is garbage advice, it's not even very good. If it's coming at you, look off to the right. Don't stare right at it. And humans tend to stare, like, go to what they're looking at. That's how our brains work. Telling you to look away a little bit sounds useless. I wish I had something better. I don't. One other thing, though, that I've learned over the years with a lot of miles on me, you know, the screens in the cars, especially newer cars, the big screens, dim them at night or turn them down. You don't need that display. You'll have what you need in your cluster. You can see it, you know, where your speed is posted. So inside your car, mute that stuff. That'll be a lot easier on your eyes as well. And then when these cowboys comes at you, it's not good. If they're not set exactly right, it scatters that bright light, makes it worse. So please use your technician or mechanic to set them properly. Don't do it yourself. And again, that's not good enough to tell you what not to do. But that's all I've got until they rein this in a little bit with the manufacturers.
1: Right. So let's talk about reining it in, because you, to your point, like the driver of the bright headlights, the vehicle with the bright headlights, doesn't really recognize the impact that it's having on the oncoming traffic. And by the time they're past you, they're never going to know. So how about at the manufacturing level? What do you see rolling out in terms of potential solutions to make them less harsh?
3: I think they're going to have to bring in some standards. They're going to have to legislate standards that say they can only be this bright and they have to be positioned this way. But again, people can, you know, go off script and do

0: what they want once they own a car, and they do that. But it's just, remember in the old days with high beams, people would have their high beams on and not know it. It was terrible and distracting and blinding, and you'd flash yours at them, and some of them didn't care. It's so, everything old is new again in some ways, but these, they're going to have to put some rules around it for manufacturers. They're starting to finally globally, because it is, it's so painful. Like it's not good. And here I am supposed to be telling you what to do. I got nothing.
1: Well, you did make a few useful suggestions in the meantime, but it will be interesting to see how Transport Canada reacts in light of this kind of response to the survey. Listen, Lorraine, here's to calmer roads and less glare ahead, okay?
0: That'd be great.
1: That's Lorraine Summerfield, journalist with driving.ca. Okay, it's 26 minutes past 5 o'clock right now. We've been talking about this a lot, but CBC Vancouver is transforming our outdoor plaza into an ultimate home pitch. On special match days, we'll have a lineup of BC musicians and food trucks, games, face painting, a chance to win some great CBC swag. Tomorrow morning, Stephen Quinn and I are going to be introducing the Moroccan funk and jazz band Coco Jaffro, and here they are now with the song Forces of Nature.

0: Nature. The band is going to be playing a free concert here at 700 Hamilton Street tomorrow morning at 10 o'clock. Yes, come down. We've got a great atmosphere here in the mornings, 9 until noon. I'll be here with Stephen Quinn. You know, live music, food trucks. We'll even play a little bit of soccer. We'll take turns in goal, Stephen and I. Right now, though, Allie's got some traffic.
1: I'm just jamming to all this funky music. It's great. But unfortunately for drivers downtown, pretty much every street is backed up. We're looking at Georgia right now. We're at the intersection of Georgia and Hamilton, and both directions are seeing a lot of volumes. It's the same for Dunsmuir. It's the same for Pender. It's the same for Robson. Unfortunately, it's just not a very pleasant experience there. And also, we're keeping an eye on that crash in Langley and Highway 1. We are seeing several, that's seeing several incidents on there's 232nd Street and one at 264th. And we'll keep an eye on that, and I'll be back in 10 minutes.
2: This is CBC News from Vancouver. I'm Robert Zimmerman at the top of the news. People waited for hours today to get into the PNE fan zone as the FIFA World Cup got underway. Dan Burritt has more.
3: The grass here at Hastings Park became Aztec green as a sea of Mexico supporters cheered on their squad in a rather lopsided tilt against South Africa.

0: isn't about fines. This is about public safety.
1: As the weather gets warmer and the days longer, police are reminding everyone e-scooter regulations also include a maximum speed of 25 kilometers per hour, wearing a safety helmet, and not riding on sidewalks or crosswalks, except if a sign or traffic control device allows for it. Michelle Morton, CBC News, Vancouver.
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3: Thank you very much, Rob. Hello there. Glad you can join us here for On the Coast here on this Thursday afternoon, a beautiful Thursday afternoon. We're broadcasting from Studio 60 here at CBC Vancouver. And coming up in a moment, we're going to hear about a major project by the City of Victoria. It's a cleanup along Pandora Avenue. And then we'll hear about dancing like no one's watching. It's a bit of advice people have heard before, but there's one bird species that knows that their rivals are watching closely, so they spend most of their waking hours practicing those dance moves. We'll hear more about that on our science column just ahead. And right now, Ali Patarga is with us, and she's got the latest traffic. I mean, definitely moving slowly outside our studios. And I was thinking, is it always like this, or is it because we're one floor up and we don't get to see the flow of traffic on a regular basis? It seems like it's crawling.
4: Well, it does seem like it's crawling. I walk by Georgia all the time, and this is a different kind of volume we're seeing on this particular corridor.
3: And as you point out, lots of road closures downtown due to FIFA, fan festivals, all that kind of thing. And that may be having an effect right across the downtown core.
4: Mm-hmm. And it's not even a match day. So on Saturday, we might have to brace for even worse traffic.
3: Well, we were talking to the VPD in our last hour about preparations.
4: Yes.
3: And the major underlying message there was patience. Mm-hmm. Give yourself lots of extra time if you have to come into the downtown core.
4: And if you can afford to walk or take transit, that's probably wise to do so.
3: Yes.
4: Also, there are two major incidents in Langley as well we're keeping an eye on. There's a crash eastbound at 232nd, which has the right lane blocked, and a stall eastbound near 264th on the left lane. And we'll have more updates for you in 10 minutes as we keep an eye on this.
3: Okay, thank you. And a quick look at the weather. It's pretty straightforward. Sunshine, that's it. In a word, sunny and warm for days to come. In fact, tomorrow's highs up to 24 degrees. The weekend highs with sunny weather right through Saturday and Sunday, between 24 and 30 degrees. Now, today, the City of Victoria closed part of Pandora Avenue in the downtown core for most of the day, and this was for a cleanup. The area is home to several social service agencies, and people who are homeless frequently camp there. Here's Mayor Marianne Aalto speaking to CBC earlier today about what was planned.
5: This is an annual deeper clean than our regular maintenance, and so this is the third year that we've done this. This is a particular block which has not just lots of traffic, but also lots of use by folks who are pedestrians and also folks who access the services in the block. And so more than perhaps a street without those particular services, this requires an annual sort of deep cleaner to look more carefully at some of the safety issues and to do some of the repairs that you've mentioned already. You know, a couple of the things that we do routinely, we'll do a little bit more intensively, as in, you know, dealing, as you mentioned, with some of the asphalt repair in both the sidewalk and on the road itself, but also doing some of the preventative maintenance that we'll be doing around fire risk reduction, around mowing some of that getting to be pretty tall grass, which is pretty dry, and a variety of other things. The really important piece, I think, that people need to know is that we're very well aware that in this block there are a number of very essential services that people access. And so we have made sure that, first of all, there's been lots of notice about this happening because it is a routine annual event. And that has been part of the conversation, both with the service providers as well as their clients for a fair number of days and weeks, in fact. But the services will also remain open. And in fact, the city has provided some, I guess, what you'd call ambassador type services to make sure that the folks who are approaching the block from each side, the east and west, understand that they are still well able to go in and reach the harbor and reach our place and the other services that are there.
3: Victoria Mayor Marianne Aalto speaking this morning. Now, some advocates have raised concerns about vulnerable people being displaced by the work happening today on Pandora. And reporter Emily Fagan was there this morning. And here's what she told CBC Victoria about it.
6: I arrived just before 7 this morning. And what I saw was, you know, the usual tall blue fencing on Pandora. There were a lot of people who had been sheltering there overnight with, you know, all of their belongings. But there was also, you know, a little bit more of an anxiety than usual.

0: you know, we very, very quickly started to see bylaw and police officers moving in groups of, you know, like 5 to 6 people walking through, and, you know, city crews in bright fluorescent vests. And they were moving people along, but in a different way than you see every day. Basically, they were emptying out the block for most of the day. And taking down some of that big blue fencing, and it was very loud because they were using some sort of machinery to detach the fencing. There was, you know, at least it seemed like a dozen city trucks that moved in very quickly. They started washing the sidewalks. The Victoria Clean team was there picking up litter. But, you know, a lot of the people who were being displaced were quite worried, quite anxious, about, you know, what that meant for them. They appreciated that the city's putting more trash cans out there, but, you know, they wished the city had kind of talked with them and kind of found a way to work together to, you know, figure out the best way for everyone to kind of be on board with it.
1: What did bylaw tell you guys this morning?
2: Nothing. They didn't even post anything. Our Place and Solid posted things. Yeah. Basically, this was just like there's annual maintenance coming up, but it was less than a week ago that they posted it.
3: Solid walks through and, like, basically gave us a heads up that they're gonna, like, shut down the block. It's the first I heard of it.
2: There have been posters, but there haven't been large posters. Unless you're looking for information or you're somebody who reads signs, no one knew about it.
1: What do you think about the, like, them moving everybody off the block and, you know, taking the fences down?
2: There's no need for fences to be up anyway.
3: Yeah, they only put the fences up to begin with to, like, force us onto the sidewalk because then they'd have a reason to, like, confiscate all of our, like, stuff. So we were not breaking the law before then, right? And so they had to, like, yeah, force us to have nowhere to put our garbage and have to force us to be in people's way to look worse for us.
1: Why do you guys stay on Pandora? Like, what makes it worth it for you with all this stuff?
3: It's really the only place to go, right? It's only place where you, like, actually can be, like, fully, first of all, accepted by the people around you. It's also the resources, like, our Place and stuff like that, the shelter, and, like, they feed us here and all that stuff. It's like, if you move the resources, everyone will move with it, right?
1: How long have you been down here for?
3: I was homeless at 14. I have a place now, but I, like, from 14 up until I was, like, 6 months till I turned 19, I was out here, like, bouncing around from, like, that young age, and it's definitely difficult in Victoria. It's hard enough for people that are, like, working, like, straight-edge people to get a house down here. It's, like, it's borderline impossible to get one when you're out here, like, unemployed and drug addicted and stuff.
1: You know, we're seeing a lot of city resources put into this today. Is there anything you wish the city would do instead? More positive for, like, both what the city wants to see and what you guys want to see?
3: Actually, like, listen to what people are asking for and actually support.
1: Like, what kind of things would you want, you know, Mayor Alto or anyone in the city to hear?
3: I mean, there's, personally, just because I have a place now, I don't really have a whole lot of room to talk because I have, like, those other options. But just, they're so focused on just clearing us out of here that they're not really putting any, like, time or effort into anything other than, like, getting rid of us.
4: That's reporter Emily Fagan speaking with some unhoused residents on Pandora Street in Victoria following a street cleanup today. Emily also spoke with outreach workers. Here is some of Darla Turner with Solid Outreach.
5: So, you know, everyone is a little bit more high stress this morning. But the organizations that are working together today, like, did a really good job of making sure that people's belongings would be held for them, or there would be a safe space for them to go to be able to keep an eye on their belongings themselves without them being found.
1: What do those kind of spaces look like? Like, is it like Our Place or like?
5: Our Place is actually, they're in the process of lowering the amount of belongings someone can even bring in with them. So today for Solid, we're really just making sure that people have access to more spaces that maybe they wouldn't be able to. Because we run in the harbor, there is a chill space that people were allowed to bring their belongings in today and hold on to them until the work is supposed to be between 9 and 3 p.m. So we will be able to hold on to people's stuff until 3 p.m. today, for sure, for them.
1: Are people able to access the harbor today if they need to?
5: Yeah, so the services on Pandora are still accessible to people. There will be fences that are put up to divert

0: and stuff. But they will still be able to access the harbor, my place, income assistance office, pharmacy, all of the services that are on there.
1: Okay, I see what you mean. And how many people, you know, just an estimation, do you think were displaced this morning?
0: You know, every day is different. We, on average, see about 120 people on Pandora in the morning when we come down here at 6:30 and do our counts then. And if you look at Pandora right now, there are very few people actually on the 900 block right now. So there's probably about 100 people displaced. I hope this doesn't set a precedent for the community, though, thinking that this is going to be a regular thing and displace them even worse than they already are.
2: Darla Turner with solid outreach in Victoria. And again, thanks to CBC's Emily Fagan for those interviews. Right now, Ali Pataga has the latest traffic.
3: Well, there's an incident now in Richmond on Highway 91. So a crew is on their way to attend to a crash on a westbound before the Westminster Highway overpass. The left lane there is blocked. And we're also looking for more updates on the troubles Langley is seeing on Highway 1. The crash eastbound at 232nd and a stall eastbound on 264th Street. And I'll be back again with more updates in 10 minutes.
2: Ali, thank you.
4: Good afternoon, Gloria Makarenko, Stephen Quinn from the Early Edition, here to tell you just a little bit about what's coming up on the program tomorrow. We are bringing in a pair of soccer analysts to set up all of the local World Cup matches happening here at BC Place Stadium. We're going to introduce you to Simon Fudge and Har Johal as we preview Australia versus Turkey. And is it soccer or is it football? Why do people still debate this? We're going to talk about the origins of the term soccer, and the findings might surprise you. So stay with us for that tomorrow on the Early Edition. It all comes your way beginning at 5:30 a.m. right here on CBC Radio 1.
2: Thank you, Stephen. And certainly in my household with all of the Spanish soccer fans, it's football. It's football through and through. Okay, if you've ever seen a nature documentary on birds, then you have likely seen the tropical manakin bird. They have an elaborate and colorful display. They've got this wacky jumping and flapping and gyrating mating dance. It's incredible to watch and to study. There's new research published just this week in Current Biology that's looked into the genetics of their fascinating courtship behavior. And our science columnist, Tora Couture, is here to tell us more. Tora, hello.
5: Hey, Gloria.
2: No, I think I have the image. I've seen some of the wildlife shows on this, but describe for us the courtship behavior of these birds.
5: Yeah, so there's two major types of really elaborate dancing birds. There's the birds of paradise, which would be more in Australasia, and then there's the manakins, which are more in the neotropics, so like Central and South America. And the manakins have 70 different species, all with different dancing, courtship dances. So you've got like the golden colored manakin. It's got like this tuft, like a goatee of yellow feathers. It's really cute. They're small. And it slaps its wings above its head. Like imagine slapping the backs of your hands together. It does it so fast and so loud. It reminds me a bit of maybe a tango. I think that's the dance. The male goes whoosh, and up. So that's one of them. The red cap manakin is the one that you would see on the nature shows. There's quite a few scenes where they do the moonwalk, and it literally looks like the moonwalk. They're the smooth dancers. They're the Michael Jacksons of the nature world. And they're doing this to impress females, right? The males will spend years practicing their dancing behavior until they gather into a lek. So a lek is a gathering, or basically a space for where the males gather to compete for the females every breeding season. And some birds will spend like 90% of the day dancing, hoping that there's a female out there who picks them.
2: But I mean, as you point out, these dances are really elaborate. They go above and beyond. Why do you think that is?
5: It's an example of something that's been known for a while called runaway selection. It's coined by R.A. Fisher. And runaway selection is when, especially in sexual selection, so when females most often are the choosy sex amongst animals, and they're choosing the males. And if they're always choosing for the extremes, the biggest, the ones with the biggest tusks, the ones with the most color, the ones that are most rhythmic, the ones that are most smooth in the case of the dancing, if you always select for the ones that are the extreme of this behavior, then the extremes are the ones that are the most

0: is likely to survive and mate. Then the extreme, and then the next generation is the extreme of the extremes, and you see this runaway. And so these, you get these over-the-top mating displays, and also it yields all the diversity, because every different species of manakin has a very different courtship behavior, and that can be explained by this runaway selection.
1: Okay, so we've got this new study out on this. So how does that help us understand this mating behavior?
0: Well, okay, so one of the things they were looking for is they went on a bit of a, in science we call it a fishing expedition, where you don't know what you're looking for, but you're going to let the data tell you. And that's what we try and do in genomics, because you look, you're not biased at all. You say, hey, genome, what are your secrets? They compared five species of manakin and looked at their DNA and compared them out to other non-dancing, non-fancy birds. And Chris Balakrishnan from East Carolina State University was a genomicist on the project. He looked for any signals that made the manakins special or different. And one of the things he found was that they have genetic signals of fruit eating.
2: And so what we found basically is that a dietary transition to a frugivorous diet helped set the stage for this transition in mating system, and in turn, the development of these elaborate displays.
0: Now, one of the things, it wasn't unknown that these birds were frugivores or fruit eaters, but what was surprising is how millions of years ago, it was established that they could become frugivores. They had evolved fruit digesting enzymes. They evolved sweet taste receptors. Most birds don't taste sweet. Hummingbirds, yes, of course, and there's others. But as a generic bird, the ability to taste sweet is non-existent. So now this manakin being able to eat fruit fueled this revolution in mating behavior.
1: Okay, so what is it about fruit eating that gives these birds an advantage?
0: One is that fruit is nutritious. So having access to such nutritious food can fuel the day's worth of dancing. Okay, but secondly, fruit is abundant. And it's meant to be eaten. Plants produce fruit so that animals come by, eat it, wander away, and deposit the seeds after you're done, you know, digesting all the flesh of the fruit into a nice pile of fecal fertilizer. So the plants are not trying to escape herbivory. They want those birds to go, as much as plants can want, but they want the birds to come in and eat. So food is abundant and nutritious in the tropics. And okay, so we're still talking about fruit eating. How do we get to moonwalking? Alice Boyle has been studying manakins for her entire career. She's now at the University of Western Ontario, and she's, among, as well as others, have made the connection between the nutrition of fruit eating and the availability of that fruit to now thinking about this very unique mating situation.
3: It frees up the males from having to care for the young. If the females, if they can find enough fruit to meet everybody's nutritional requirements, the males don't have to help. And so they started competing amongst one another for attracting females, because that's all they really had to do. The females then had all the choice. That is the engine of sexual selection.
0: So if the females are like, hey, I don't need you anymore. I got your babies. I'll take care of them. See you next breeding season, and we'll see if you make the top of the list next year. It fuels this constant competition and the selection for the extremes.
1: And they can practice their dance lessons for next season. I love it.
0: Exactly.
1: I love it. Tora, thank you.
0: You're welcome.
1: That is our science columnist, Tora Couture.

0: Elon Musk's companies violated Canadian federal privacy laws when his Grok chatbot generated sexualized deepfake images. That's the word from Privacy Commissioner Philippe Dufresne, who released the results of his investigation today. The commissioner said that X refused to suspend the image generation tool until safeguards are in place, as he had recommended. But it did agree to put some measures in place and share monitoring data. Commissioner Dufresne pointed to his limited enforcement powers when questioned by reporters today.
1: I think the lack of the possibility of fines, the possibility of orders, makes it more difficult to convince the decision makers to invest in privacy at the outset. And we know that investing in privacy at the outset is a good investment. It makes products better and it protects individuals. But the fact that at the end of the day, even in a case like this one, there is no ability to impose a financial consequence. There's no ability to impose an order. That creates a lack of incentive and in some cases maybe a disincentive to comply with the fundamental right to privacy. So that's a major gap. That's something I've been calling out since my appointment as privacy commissioner 4 years ago.
2: Are you concerned that the company isn't taking this seriously because you don't have the opportunity to find them?
1: Well, a clear outcome, one, I don't have the ability to find them, and two, I don't have the ability to issue an order. So one of the recommendations that we made was that they suspend the tool until they can put in place all of the appropriate safeguards. So press pause, fix the issue given the harms, and that gives an incentive to fix the issues quickly so that you can reopen the tool. And they've not accepted to do this, and I can't...

all communication. If embodied communication is positive, research shows a reduction of stress, increased self-worth, and better relationship building. Our body language is extraordinarily sophisticated, and much like linguistics, it is composed of structures, syntax,

0: was Gale by Winter Sleep. Their latest album, Wishing Moon, is out now. And that is it for Q today. Tomorrow on the show, you might hear people talk, and I think this is very true, that you have to dedicate like 10,000 hours to your craft to be truly great at something. And God knows that's more often not the case. But then there's like Audrey Hobart, who 2 years ago started writing songs with her friend Gracie Abrams, and those songs now have billions of streams all over the world. And then Audrey puts out her own record, and it's one of my favorite records of the year. It's so funny. It's so smart. It's so good. And I said to her, you're like a mixture between Taylor Swift and Randy Newman. And she went, Randy Newman, like the Toy Story guy? Anyway, it's one of my favorite conversations of the year, one of my favorite records of the year. That's tomorrow on Q. We'll see you then later on.
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2: Friday on the early edition, we're bringing in a pair of soccer analysts to set up all of the local World Cup matches happening at BC Place. We'll introduce you to Simon Fudge and Hart Johal as we preview Australia versus Turkey. And is it soccer or is it football? Why do people still debate this? We'll talk about the origins of the term soccer, and the findings might surprise you. That's tomorrow on the early edition, beginning at 5:30 a.m.
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3: In the decades after the Second World War, hundreds of thousands of Canadian women were forced to give up their babies for adoption. We will hear from women about the long-term effects this had and why they want an apology from the government. That's coming up on The Current Review.
4: From CBC News, the world is sour. I'm Neil Kumar. Prime Minister Mark Carney has departed for Europe. That's where he'll be holding a one-on-one meeting with French President Emmanuel Macron. He'll then head to the G7 meeting after that. Kate McKenna has more on the trip.
5: Prime Minister Mark Carney and his wife Diana Fox Carney boarded the flight traveling overnight to France. There he's expected to meet with French President Emmanuel Macron on Friday. During those conversations, Carney is expected to unofficially pass the baton to the next host of the G7 Leaders Summit Canada hosted last year. All seven leaders are expected to meet in France starting Monday, including U.S. President Donald Trump. It's not clear yet if Carney will be able to have a bilateral meeting with Trump, but the U.S.-Canada Trade Minister Dominic LeBlanc says he's planning to meet with his counterpart, Jamieson Greer, on the sidelines of the G7 to talk tariffs.
6: We're doing the important work of answering some of the long-standing concerns that the United States has publicly spoken about in terms of non-tariff barriers.
5: Other priorities for Canada include talking about critical minerals, defense, and AI. Kate McKenna, CBC News, Toronto.
4: The wait to open the new Gordie Howe Bridge between Canada and the U.S. is going into overtime. A ribbon-cutting ceremony that was set for Friday has now been delayed. Tom Perry reports.
7: We had the invites out. We were ready to go.
8: Fort Windsor Mayor Drew Dilkins, this last-minute delay in opening the Gordie Howe Bridge is disappointing, but not altogether shocking. The mayor pointing a finger at U.S. President Donald Trump.
7: Well, I can't see any other explanation why this would not have moved forward but for Donald Trump's intervention.
8: The Gordie Howe Bridge caught Trump's attention back in February when he took to social media and threatened to block it from opening, demanding compensation for a project Canada alone paid for. Prime Minister Mark Carney says the government is working to get the bridge open.
9: There's not great drama here. We're going to work through some issues that have come up.
8: Dilkins says he wants the bridge open, but not at any price. He's urging the prime minister to not bend a knee to Donald Trump, to hold out for a good deal on the bridge and on a wider trade deal with the U.S. Tom Perry, CBC News, Ottawa.
4: Toronto police are investigating the death of a fellow officer. They say he was killed in what they call a high-risk takedown. Myron Demkew is Toronto's police chief.
10: It is with deep and profound sorrow that I must confirm the death of Police Constable Mark Benizzotto. Age 43, Mark was shot in the line of duty.
4: Police say officers were shot at while carrying out a search warrant. A 9-year-old suspect is in hospital. He is charged with first-degree murder. Officers are still looking for another 19-year-old. They say he is potentially linked to several other recent shootings in the city, including one at the U.S. consulate in downtown Toronto. U.S.

0: to live in this kind of fear, but also you have to protect them.
1: So, Wasila, I very much appreciate this. Thank you, and please take care.
0: Thank you.
2: We reached Tuwasul Mohammed in Belfast.

0: trying to get kind of a gender balance there?
1: Not just for kind of statistics, but actually even repertorially. As a journalist, you'll know this, that you miss out on half the world, half the human experience that's not your gender, or it's just much more difficult to kind of get access to that world. So walking with men and women has you know, pluses and minuses for me as kind of a, you know, an aging white dude. But walking with women has, I've got to say, even more pluses, because I get access to the women's world through my female walking partners. Who, imagine if we were walking into a village and we come in to stay at a farmer's house or a shepherd's house, it's often segregated. The women are kind of behind a wall or behind a curtain. They'll come out and maybe greet you in the common living space, but I can't really go back in with them and talk to them or watch them work. Whereas a woman walking partner can, and then she can share her learning with me. Mm-hmm. So walking with women has just many more benefits in that respect.
2: Just because it's the perspective that you don't have, right?
1: That's right. I think the most extreme case would be probably the most obvious, Saudi Arabia, right? When I was walking through, I tried very hard to get Saudi women walking partners and could not. And one Saudi woman journalist was brave enough to kind of come out and walk for a few days, but it took all kinds of logistical preparations to make that possible. It was kind of surreal. We had to kind of do almost a military, you know, infill and exfill to get her into the field and kind of walking along with some camels in her own country and get her out before she drew too much unwanted attention from local villagers. Yeah.
0: There are places in the world where unmarried men and women just do not hang out alone if they're not related. I'm wondering, in those places, if you walked with a woman or just in other places, you know, what assumptions were made about you and your walking partner and how you kind of worked around that, I don't know, awkwardness?
1: Yeah, and this is something that I wish I had my women walking partners on this call, because they would be much better at kind of informing you. But it does raise questions, again, particularly in conservative societies, about, hey, what's your relationship, you know, speaking to my women walking partner with this guy, you know, is he your partner? And so they would have to explain patiently over and over again that we're colleagues, right? And that we're in a working relationship. And it often put my women walking partners a bit on the spot, as you can imagine, right? Their intentions are being questioned, something that a guy probably would not face. And the way this would come out is, you know, this is something that my women walking partners taught me over time, even as a reporter before this project, is if I'm in a small village somewhere, country X, and I'm trying to interview a bunch of people on the street, they start talking to me, even though my language skills are not that great, and they ignore my walking partner. Mm-hmm. And so, you know, it's just this very, so I, you know, I have to kind of stop, especially men, local men, and say, whoa, wait a minute. You know, talk to my walking partner, or vice versa. If I want to talk to a local woman about, say, water issues, right? She's doing a lot of the water carrying, you know, she's lugging water from a well and, you know, what is happening with the water tables dropping. The men start jumping in to talk for her, right? And so I have to kind of politely but firmly tell the guys, hey, I'll get to you. I'll get your side of the story. But if you don't mind, let me talk with this woman about this experience. Over and over again, this happens.
0: Yeah, that is a familiar experience for me as well.
1: I bet.
0: There are different realities and perceptions of safety for men and women out in the world. Were there instances where your walking partners were at risk or perceived that they were at risk when you maybe did not?
1: You know, I question my walking partners, men and women, closely about their comfort levels, you know, throughout the walk from day one, even before day one, to kind of get a feel for what their comfort levels are with, you know, interacting with people that we don't know. And I'll say the vast majority of people are always pretty friendly, right? They're pretty, you know, curious mainly and kind of welcoming. But women walking partners may get more attention, and it could be very subtle, things that are not communicated even verbally, like looks, right? That I don't get. And so, thank heavens, we never experienced any kind of sign of violence, no physical aggression. There probably were some instances where a woman's, you know, her virtue was kind of questioned, maybe indirectly by walking with me, which is kind of it's a drag, right? But nothing, no kind of overt harassment that I could detect. And of course, I'm checking with my women walking partners on a daily basis, many times a day. And so that didn't happen.
0: We've been talking about men and women here, but of course, there are other gender identities. And in different parts of the world, different cultural attitudes about that. Is that something?

0: something that you encountered at all or had any surprising reflections on?
1: Yeah, I mean, absolutely. There are societies where men kind of have subtle kind of homoerotic relationships. I was not, here's the thing. I'm kind of getting along in tooth. My hair is kind of gray and white. So I'm sort of out of the game for better, for worse. But walking through China, there was until fairly recently a fairly open LGBTQ kind of community, before there was a crackdown on it. And I interviewed a woman, who was running a bar. And she finally said she had to close that bar down simply because the government wouldn't come out and say, hey, we're cracking down on you because it's a lesbian bar. They're saying, no, we have trouble with your electricity wiring. We have trouble with your plumbing. They're finding kind of picayune ways to make it impossible for her to stay open. So, the ways of oppressing people, on gender issues is infinite, right? Because you can just go sideways. You can do, straight on. But yeah, I did see some of this on the walk across the world.
0: National Geographic explorer Paul Salopek, thank you so much for this conversation. It's always great to talk with you.
1: Thank you, Carolyn. Always a pleasure.
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0: This is The World. I'm Marco Werman. We began the hour today looking at forever wars and how global conflict seems to be increasing, according to some analysts, more so now than at any time since World War II. Wars in Ukraine and the Middle East are driving the surge. There are exceptions to the grim headlines, though. Last year, Kyrgyzstan and Tajikistan in Central Asia signed a deal that ended a decades-old border conflict. From southern Kyrgyzstan, Levi Bridges has this story of two countries making peace.
1: On a recent spring morning, students in the village of Andarak gather to welcome a delegation of foreign teachers visiting from nearby Tajikistan. Someone cranks the music as the guests arrive. Kids stand in lines, waving the flags of each country beside long flowered garlands. Kyrgyz and Tajiks have lived together in this village for centuries. The celebration of friendship used to happen annually, but local teacher Osimjan Rasulov says it hasn't happened in almost 20 years.
2: This ceremony from 1998, it is the first time.
3: Wow, this is a big deal.
2: It's a very, very big deal. It's incredible, yes, because Kyrgyz, Tajik people, they are brothers for ages.
1: Tajiks speak a Persian language. Kyrgyz is closely related to Turkish, but many speak both here in this border community. A century ago, each ethnic group was given their own republic when most of Central Asia became part of the Soviet Union. During the Soviet era, the borders here were redrawn many times, and the two sides never even agreed on where the border actually was. When Kyrgyzstan and Tajikistan became independent nations in the 90s, the undefined border really started becoming an issue. Fights about land frequently broke out between locals. About 5 years ago, things exploded into several days of full-scale military combat, and the scars of the conflict run deep. A couple hours drive east, I hitch a ride to a Kyrgyz border village called Aksai. This village was one of the worst hit during the fighting when Tajik forces entered this town and burnt down houses. Witnesses asked me not to use their names. A local man offers to give me a tour in his car. Aksai is just a narrow strip of houses beside a river gushing down from distant mountains. The driver points out a new wire fence separating this village from a Tajik town across the border. Back in Soviet times, he says, there was no border here. This place was one big village. He seems to know everyone here. He says the woman who lives in that house over there, her only son was killed in the border conflict. He then shows me the home of an older man he says the Tajiks killed. But despite all this tragedy, as this driver shows me around, I'm struck by how it doesn't always feel like a former war zone.
4: Assalamu alaikum.
1: My driver stops to say hi to some old Tajik acquaintances sitting in their yard on the other side of the border fence. They catch up, exchange numbers to keep in touch. The Tajiks even jokingly invite us over the fence for tea. My driver says most Kyrgyz and Tajiks have nothing against each other. The border dispute was just politics. And like many border disputes, it also became a fight over resources. Here by Aksai's river, everything is green. But the edge of town gives way to a parched desert. Water from this river is shared between millions of people downstream in Kyrgyzstan and Tajikistan. But as the region becomes drier because of climate change, there will be less water to divvy up.

0: That was Commotion. Coming up, it's In the Studio from the BBC. Conversations with some of the world's most creative minds.
1: Hygge is about the moment. Trying to make little moments

0: from the Commonwealth's been pretty quiet lately. I think at the moment their intention is to go ahead with this.
1: Now, is the sector behind you here, Paul, the National Aboriginal Community Controlled Health Organisation and so on?
0: Look, there've been negotiations between NACHO and the department and the minister's office. I'm not aware about where those arrangements are at the moment. I mean, our information is at the moment that what's been proposed is going ahead. So I don't think the negotiations have made a difference to that.
1: Well, thanks for coming on the Health Report, Paul. We will ask the Minister's Office for a response and monitor it accordingly.
0: Thanks very much for your time. I appreciate it.
1: And Paul Trezillo is Professor of Respiratory Medicine at Royal Prince Alfred Hospital in Sydney, the University of Sydney, but he's also Medical Director of Nampa Health Council in Alice Springs.
2: On ABC Radio National, you're with the Health Report, and I'm going to leave you now with Tegan Taylor for What's That Rash?

0: Good morning, I'm Drew Karakis. It's 11 degrees with the sun rising in Vancouver. The 2026 FIFA Men's World Cup is now underway and Canada will play its first match this afternoon in Toronto. Yesterday, Mexico started the tournament with a 2-0 win over South Africa. And last night, South Korea defeated the team from the Czech Republic 2-1. Canada's match against Bosnia-Herzegovina gets underway just after noon today, Pacific time. Vancouver police will have new technology at their disposal to help them maintain order during the Men's World Cup, including new drones. VPD Constable Darren Wong says other agencies will also be assisting with policing efforts.
1: Well, I'll tell you right now that the Stanley Cup riots will not happen again. I think we've learned from that incident. We've learned that, you know, you can't necessarily have a big screen and expect only 200 or 300 people to come. That was an example of just maybe a lack of experience and lack of planning. We have taken over 3 years now in planning for this particular tournament.
0: Wong says Vancouver has experience hosting other big events, including, of course, the 2010 Winter Olympics. In other news, Premier David Eby has responded to calls for an independent investigation into the recent dismissal of former Surrey Police Chief Norm Lipinski. Eby says there's no evidence to suggest anything was done incorrectly.
2: The police board made the call to move away from Mr. Lipinski as chief to a new chief. To the best of our knowledge, they followed all the processes they were supposed to around the Police Act.
0: It's still not clear why Lipinski was removed as chief or how much his severance payment will cost taxpayers. A new report from the Metro Vancouver Zero Waste Committee shows organic items still make up the largest component in local landfills. The report says about 25% of the garbage in the region is organic material, which is a slight increase from 2 years ago. Janella Hamilton reports.
3: Despite a ban across the region, Metro Vancouver says compostable organics like food scraps and yard trimmings are still ending up in garbage dumps, while paper and plastics continue to climb.
4: There's more flexible plastic packaging in the marketplace.
3: Colleen McKee with Recycle BC says the upward trend is concerning, but not surprising.
4: When people are unsure of what to do with an item, rather than looking it up, they are more often in this latest round of research, sometimes throwing it in the garbage.
3: UBC professor Jiying Zhao studies behaviors around waste reduction and recycling. She agrees it comes down to convenience and awareness.
5: There's no punishment if we don't compost or recycle. So people are still not going to do it unless there's great incentive or motivation to do so.
3: Still, there is progress. Other banned items like plastic checkout bags and styrofoam cups and takeout containers are showing up less in the region's landfills. Janella Hamilton, CBC News, Vancouver.
0: Most students around the province are looking forward to the upcoming summer break, but it can be a difficult time for some. Emily Ann King is the executive director of Backpack Buddies. She says food insecurity rates are the highest she's ever seen, and supporting kids in need over the summer is especially difficult.
6: It can be trickier through the summer because many of the teachers and support people who help get the program to the kids are taking the summer off. It is a gap in our programming through the summer and why it remains challenging to find avenues to continue to support many of the children.
0: King would like the government to do more when it comes to funding meal programs, especially over the summer months. The president of the BC Women's Health Foundation says the goal of the Complex Menopause Clinic in Vancouver is to serve people with menopause all over BC. Callie Wesson says the clinic offers consultations both in person and online. There are also webinars to help women navigate and understand their symptoms to help them feel their best.
7: We also know that a lot of women in midlife will leave their career or, not take that promotion. So really making sure women feel their best during this period of their life is so important.
0: The clinic has been open for a year and has served more than 1,000 patients across BC. A conservation group in the Comox Valley hopes to make a difference in the fight against American bullfrogs. They're an invasive species that damage local ecosystems and are a problem across much of southwestern BC. Maurice Seidler has more.
8: So welcome to Maple Lake. one of my favorite places.
3: Comox Valley resident Bruce Moffat comes to this lake near Cumberland about every 2 days. He's on the hunt for a highly invasive species that could destroy the native ecosystem here. Today, he's in luck. 7 tadpoles and 1 trap. Moffat first noticed the bullfrog tadpoles 4 years ago, and the problem has been growing ever since.
8: It's no longer live and let live because they'll decimate all the other wildlife.
3: Katie Gare is with the Solemn River Restoration Society. The conservation group is planning to host workshops to help local residents identify bullfrog tadpoles and build their own traps.
9: The Comox Valley is an area that is so rich in amphibian biodiversity and biodiversity of fish, of reptiles, mammals, bird species. And unfortunately, bullfrogs can have an impact on all of these.
3: The workshops start tomorrow. Marie Seidler, CBC News, Cumberland.
0: It's coming up to 5:36 now, and that's the CBC local and regional news.
10: Drew Carrickus, thank you very much. I'm Stephen Quinn, and you're listening to the Early Edition on CBC Radio 1. Thank you for being along with us on this Friday morning. It is the 12th of June, and yes, today Canada plays its first ever World Cup game on home soil. We'll be talking lots about that today. In this half hour, though, U.S. President Donald Trump's back-and-forth directives on his war in Iran. One minute, he's threatening to bomb a civilization out of existence. The next, he says a deal is close. Going to talk to our Washington analyst Paul Waldman about how we should be interpreting all of this. And as we said, in Toronto, it's Canada taking on Bosnia today, and we'll bring you everything you need to know about that match coming up. Right now, Amy Bell is here with your traffic and weather. Good morning to you, my friend.
11: Good morning.
10: You had a great time out on the plaza yesterday.
11: I had so much fun yesterday. It was so much fun. We had Licardo, we had great music, we had great food. A lot of people scoring on me when I was in goal.
10: There were some kids who were kicking really hard.
11: There was. There was also some adult males.
10: Really?
11: Yeah.
10: Oh, how lovely for them.
11: Yes.
10: Gosh.
11: So anyhow, take it easy on
10: us. So you and Johanna Wagstaff, you tag-teamed it.
11: We did tag-team it. We had a lot of fun.
10: People dancing out on the plaza to the live music yesterday. Beautiful sunshine.
11: Music. Beautiful sunshine. We had these Mexican dancers. We had the chant of the day. Face painting for free.
10: Yes. I got a soccer ball painted on my arm.
11: I know. I saw that.
10: It was on fire. And Gloria and I will be out there today doing much of the same.
11: You're in for a treat.
10: More music, more chanting, all kinds of stuff happening. How are we starting things out?
11: Great, actually. Everything's moving along very smoothly. It is a Friday, so typically we will see things a little bit better behaved on the roads, and hopefully that is the case. Just seeing a little bit of volume now pulling out of Abbotsford through in towards Langley. But once you get past that slow spot, you're looking great all the way through, straight shot to the North Shore. It is still quiet for all of the major routes. And at the BC Ferries, the 6 o'clock sailing from Tawasana Swartz Bay is full. It will be a busy weekend for ferry travel. So if you don't have a reservation, as usual, make sure you give yourself plenty of time to wait and enjoy that sunshine. It is going to be gorgeous today. Highs anywhere from 20 to 24, a little breezy off the water, dropping down to 12 overnight. Tomorrow, 22 to 29 for the high, 24 to 31 on Sunday, and still very warm and sunny for Monday and Tuesday. I will be back with more, though, in about 10 minutes.
10: 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We're at 88.1 FM in Metro Vancouver and 690 AM. You can hear us on your CBC Listen app as well. Well, in the lead up to the World Cup, our own Lawrence Watt and Zamir Karim have been bringing us stories all about the tournament and FIFA and soccer in general. It's been a great series, and by all accounts, you have been enjoying it. Except for one thing. Many of you would like us to stop calling football soccer. Later on, Lawrence is going to be here to explain how the word football fell out of favor when describing a game you play with your feet and how it became known as soccer. And that reminded me of Nate Bargatze's classic SNL sketch in which he plays George Washington explaining to fellow soldiers how the new America will have its own system of weights and measures and its own brand of football.
12: I must confess, it feels a little complicated, sir. Why not use meters and kilometers?
13: We will, soldier. But only in certain and popular sports like track and swimming. For popular sports like football, we will use yards.
12: Football, sir?
13: Yes. It's a sport where you throw a ball with your hands.
12: So in football, there is no kicking?
13: There's a little kicking.

0: kick the ball to get points.
1: How many points, sir?
0: Sometimes one and sometimes three.
2: That is comedian Nate Bargatze as George Washington explaining American football, a game where you throw a ball with your hands. And coming up at 6:40 this morning, our own Lawrence Watt will explain how football became football and soccer became soccer. You're not going to believe how this actually happened because it's kind of strange and it's all about wordplay. Stay with us for that coming your way at 6:40 this morning. Right now, 20 minutes before 6 o'clock on the early edition. Well, Canada has a new national food security strategy. Prime Minister Mark Carney announced the plan yesterday. No, it's a 10-year plan. It's a 10-year plan with more than $3 billion attached. It includes goals such as increasing grocery competition and reducing Canada's reliance on food imports. And Peggy O'Neill is an assistant professor of food leadership and management at Western University. She has read the strategy closely and she joins us this morning. Good morning to you, Peggy. Peggy, can you hear us?
3: Yes, I can. Can
2: very
3: you
2: good.
3: Hear
2: Thank
3: me?
2: You. Yes, we've got you. Thank you. Now, the food security strategy highlights three main problems with Canada's food system. The first, not enough competition between grocery retailers, which is something we hear a lot about. The second is not enough technology, and then an over-reliance on imported food. Do you agree that those are the three main points in solving our food problem?
3: I think overall it's a fair assessment, and as you had mentioned, we have heard about costs for a while now. We've tried with the grocery code of conduct and other things. Technology is not necessarily software AI. It's processing facilities, so where we can and freeze and package food, but also greenhouse and vertical farms so that we can grow food close to home year-round.
2: Now, the strategy includes $1 billion in new food distribution hubs and terminals in Canada. For people who might not know, what are those exactly?
3: Well, farmers and producers, unless you go to the farmers market, don't sell generally direct to consumers. So they rely on grocery stores. So grocery stores are buying their food from largely now large retail chains. And so independent grocers have a hard time getting competitive pricing. So the terminals will provide an opportunity for farmers and producers to access independent grocers and negotiate more competitive pricing. And that should lower prices overall.
2: And so how effective will these new food hubs be when it comes to encouraging more competition, or does that make a difference?
3: I think it's one of those things where we're hopeful. Farmers and producers will have to decide, okay, I'm going to route some of my product to the new hubs, and new buyers will, independent grocers or others, will have to be there to buy it. So the system will have to utilize the facilities.
2: And when we talk about new technology, what are we talking about here? Are we talking about ways of growing food that otherwise we would not be able to grow in Canada? Are we somehow going to start growing oranges here?
3: I don't know. Oranges is one that kind of eludes me. I imagine how we might be able to do that. But certainly other things. There's $750 million targeted for greenhouses and vertical farms. So leafy greens, even in the middle of January, is as far north as you can go. Strawberries are doing well. So it is things that we can grow here and do grow here, but we really extend the growing season from a few months to really all year.
2: And so then what does the strategy do to help the people who grow our food, farmers and food producers?
3: What it does is it provides more choice in where they sell their product. So right now, consumers are challenged by having really the big five grocery retailers. But producers are having the same challenges. Those are the only people they can sell to as well. So these two new terminals and 40 new hubs will hopefully create more opportunity for independent grocers to have just more choice in where farmers can sell their products and therefore have better pricing.
2: And on competition or not enough competition between grocery retailers, you know, you did mention a moment ago the grocery code of conduct. Has that been effective at all?
3: I think it's a step in the right direction. And of course, it relies on goodwill. And to some extent, it may have been asking more than what we could have expected. So I think I'll leave it there.
2: Okay. The strategy is coming as a lot of Canadians are struggling with high food prices. Overall, do you think it will help? And, you know, much of what we hear announced by Mark Carney is our long-term strategies. If this works, how soon could Canadians see a difference?
3: Well, I think you're right. It is a 10-year strategy, and we were talking about building two terminals and 40 hubs and food processing facilities and vertical farms. Those things take a while, so it's not like help is on the way next week or next month. But there are some strategies that I thought were very encouraging, one being surveillance pricing, updating federal privacy legislation so that to inhibit surveillance pricing. What that is monitoring search activity, collecting data to see what an area is the total maximum they can pay for a product, as opposed to this is what I paid for it, this is a reasonable markup, and this is what I'll sell it to the consumer by. So that will kick in much sooner than some of the more facilities construction. The other thing was the Competition Bureau. There's a significant amount of money dedicated to their additional resources to investigate and prevent anti-competitive business practices. So that's things like grocery retail space, where there's clauses of exclusivity. So if somebody is the only person allowed to sell in that area or that region, or not region, building, those are things that are going to be looked at. So that will help sooner. But will we be able to say I'm $50 less a month, $100, less? I'm not sure how soon we'll be able to see that.
2: We keep hearing grocery retailers talk about, you know, how tight the margins are and we're hardly making any money on a, you know, an average basket of groceries. And then you look at the numbers and Loblaws, for instance, from 2024 to 2025 saw an increase of 23.8% in profits from the previous year. I mean, that's almost a quarter more in profits.
3: Yeah. And that's what the Grocery Code of Conduct was trying to get at. But it's also what this National Food Security Strategy is really trying to address by providing more infrastructure and opportunity to not have to rely only on the large retailers. So rather than, you know, taking apart the price or defending the price or were they right or were they wrong, is that we have a choice and alternatives. And we'll see it whether pricing is lower in the new sort of strategy with the independent grocers. And if it is, we'll know that we have our answer.
2: And in the meantime, you have people, more and more people relying on food banks and food banks themselves looking more and more like grocery stores.
3: It's true. It really is true. And it's one of those unusual things that how much food we have and how much hunger there is, and to some extent how inefficient the current grocery system is, in that it almost sustains an entire secondary system, which is the food banks and the food recovery, the food rescue. Mm-hmm. That's all based on not inefficiencies in that food wasn't there, but that food wasn't able to be purchased. And so, therefore, now we have to have emergency food approaches.
2: Peggy, really good to hear you this morning. Thank you.
3: Thank you so much.
2: Appreciate the time. Bye-bye now.
3: Bye.
2: It's Peggy O'Neill, an assistant professor for food leadership and management at Western University, and she joined us on the line from London, Ontario this morning. 11 minutes before 6 o'clock, you're listening to the early edition on CBC Radio 1. I don't know, do we sound any different this morning? Do we sound the same? It feels more like we're up in Studio 10.
4: We've settled in. We've owned the space now.
2: We're downstairs in Studio 60 on the ground floor of CBC, street level, seeing some early workers walking by.
4: Seeing some
2: moment.
4: Joggers.
2: Some jog. I haven't seen any joggers,
4: but I've been
2: looking in the other in the other direction. And of course, our plaza will come to life at 9 o'clock this morning.
4: It sure will.
2: We'll tell you all more about that coming up right now. Amy's got your traffic and weather.
4: Yeah, everything's moving along very smoothly. Just starting to see a little bit more volume for, say, Highway 1 coming out of Abbotsford through Langley, and also a little bit of volume heading up Highway 91 for the Alex Fraser. Overwhelmingly, though, we are in great shape no matter where you're traveling. It is busy at the ferries already with the 1 Stanley Waite to Austin, 2 Swords Bay. And I do suspect it'll be a busy one once again. So make sure if you don't have a reservation, you have a lot of time to spare. We're going to have a lot of extra people in the lower mainland, perhaps wanting to head over to Vancouver Island and vice versa. So it'll be a busy stretch. And we will see lots of sunshine. If

0: That's something Iran has also said repeatedly. And this all comes after Trump threatened massive strikes against Iran again, but then said he was canceling them again. And for the latest, we're joined by Paul Waldman. He's a columnist with MS Now. Good morning to you.
1: Morning.
0: I don't know if you can sense my cynicism, and we do very much appreciate you taking the time to be with us this morning. But in all seriousness, why are we having this conversation again, Paul?
1: Well, because it might turn out to be true sooner or later. We're in a situation where we have to wait for the Iranian government to tell us whether or not some agreement is actually happening. So the latest is that there is supposedly something circulating that would be a 60-day ceasefire. The Strait of Hormuz would open during that time, and in exchange, Iran would get some sanctions relief. What we've heard from the Iranian state news agency is that they're considering it. So we don't know if that will happen, but I think one of the things that that is going on is that Iran now has come to understand that they have more leverage than maybe even they themselves thought that they would have in a situation like this. Because, you know, up until now, the closing of the Strait of Hormuz was something that was hypothetical. Once it happened, we really saw just how powerful a weapon that is, that the entire world has been thrust into a global energy crisis. And we've gotten reporting that in the last couple of days, oil company executives have communicated to Trump that we could be heading toward a situation in the next month or two where reserves get so low that there is a dramatic spike in oil prices, as much as 50%. We don't know if that's going to happen, but if it does, that would be a real economic catastrophe. And so now it's the American government that is under pressure. And, you know, this gets to how Trump has really perceived this whole conflict. That he still seems to retain his faith in the idea that force will be the ultimate determinant of the outcome. And it's clear that that's not going to be the case, that Iran is the one that is in many ways in the driver's seat because they're the ones that have all the leverage and are not subject to the same kind of political pressures that the president of a democracy is under. So that's where we are right now. And the question is, at what point is Trump basically going to give in and try to get out of this situation that he put himself in?
0: Well, right. And when you say put himself in, I mean, this is Trump and Israel deciding to attack Iran. You know, the Strait of Hormuz had traffic flowing freely before that.
1: Yes. And we might, you know, the settlement might be to just get us back to the position we were in before the war. That really might be the resolution of all this, that you reopen traffic and Iran makes some pledges on its nuclear program, which it has always insisted is not for the purpose of gaining a nuclear weapon. And then we kind of return to the status quo ante, which would be remarkable in, you know, all the destruction that has been caused to just get us back to the place where we started.
0: And so how much of this at this stage is about Donald Trump trying to save face, or is that even a concept for him?
1: Oh, I think it's very important for him. You know, the fact that he always says, oh, you know, we won already. Everything is a great victory for him. He's always very concerned about how things are perceived and wants to be to portray himself as a winner and you know, as someone who is always in the dominant position. So I think that that may be more important than anything that he can save face. So the question is, whatever settlement ends up resolving this, is it one that he can say, I won? And, you know, that it may be that only in his own mind will he settle that question.
0: But what is this costing the United States right now? I mean, remind us of just how many American military personnel are on the ground in the Middle East, how much military hardware is tied up there.
1: Yeah, so you've got about 50,000 American military personnel there right now, which is about 10,000 more than are usually there. You know, we have this whole network of bases around the world, but especially in the Middle East. And so that's been increased. You have ships in the region. All of that is, you know, is costing many billions of dollars. And then, of course, the increase in gas prices is causing consumers billions of dollars, of course, not just in America, but everywhere. Now the Trump administration has requested from Congress that the military budget for the next year be $1.5 trillion. And that doesn't even include the extra costs of this war. So, the financial costs are extraordinary, and they only go up by the day. So, that's one more reason why

0: Trump would feel pressure to get this resolved quickly, but it's sometimes hard to see how much, hard to understand how much pressure he's actually feeling versus what he says in public.
1: And we've also got the G7 Leaders Summit next week in France. What do you expect will be the talk among leaders with Trump about the war in Iran?
0: Well, you know, I'm sure that they will be urging him in the strongest possible terms to get this resolved quickly because, as I said, you know, every country is suffering from the energy crisis. The trouble is, though, that Trump doesn't like them very much. You know, he's much more favorably inclined toward leaders like Vladimir Putin and Xi Jinping. Every time he gets together with Western leaders, it seems to be a lot of, you know, kind of resentment and ill feelings. And so if Mark Carney and Emmanuel Macron and Keir Starmer urge him to get this resolved quickly, you know, that may have the opposite effect. So we'll have to see what comes out of the summit, but it's hard to be too optimistic.
1: And what is this doing to Trump in the United States, doing to the Republicans in advance of the midterms?
0: Yeah, it's been a really unmitigated disaster. The war is unpopular. It's caused the spike in gas prices, which is just political death for any leader who presides over them. Inflation is now rising. Trump keeps saying things like that you know, he's not concerned about it.
1: Yeah.
0: Democrats feel like this is they're going to have a wipeout in the midterm elections in November. So his own party is getting increasingly worried, and maybe even panicked would be a better word.
1: And are the Democrats in a position where they can actually take advantage of this, or, you know, will they, I don't know, find another foot to shoot?
0: Well, that's always possible. But, you know, right now they feel like they haven't had this much of an opportunity in years, and they feel like they can take back both houses of Congress, which didn't seem like a possibility a few months ago. And so, you know, they're certainly feeling confident.
1: Paul, always great to hear you. Thank you so much. Appreciate it. And hey, let's do this again a few more times.
0: Absolutely. Okay. All right. Thanks a lot.
1: Take care. Have a good weekend. Bye-bye. That's Paul Waldman, columnist for MS Now, and he joined us from Washington, D.C. this morning. You're listening to the Early Edition on CBC Radio 1. It is 2 minutes before 6 o'clock, and Drew Karakas is here with some local and regional news headlines.
2: Stephen, Alanis Morissette and Michael Bublé will headline the opening ceremony today ahead of Canada's opening match in the FIFA Men's World Cup. Morissette will sing the national anthem before Canada takes on Bosnia-Herzegovina in Toronto. A committee with Metro Vancouver says more organic waste is ending up in local landfills compared to 2 years ago. A new report shows about 25% of the waste is organic content, items that could be composted. And police in Nelson in the southern interior say they expect dozens of people who belong to outlaw motorcycle gangs to descend on that city this weekend. The city is asking people to report any suspicious or criminal activity. More local news coming up at 6:30. Amy Bell is here now with traffic and weather.
3: Yeah, and thankfully nothing has changed. We're still in great shape for all of the major routes. No reports of any stalls or collisions, though it is getting busier on Highway 1 as you're making your way out of the Abbotsford area in towards Langley. You're also going to find it a little bit busier for the Alex Fraser Bridge, so expect some delays there just coming up the 91. And expect a lot of sunshine, both short and long term. Today's high anywhere from 20 to 24, but up to 29 inland for tomorrow and up to 31 inland on Sunday.
1: All right. I think a lot of people might be playing hooky today.
3: You know, I think that might be the case.
1: Watching a little football game. And it's football, not soccer. And we're going to hear more about that coming up. Lawrence Watts says so. Stay with us.
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6: This is World Report. Good morning, I'm Martina Fitzgerald. Prime Minister Mark Carney is beginning an important European diplomatic tour. He landed in Paris this morning for a meeting with French President Emmanuel Macron. The talks are a prelude to Monday's G7 summit, where leaders, including U.S. President Donald Trump,

Well, good Friday morning. I'm Stephen Quinn. This is the early edition on CBC Radio 1, coming to you from Studio 60 in downtown Vancouver, the CBC building at the corner of Hamilton and Georgia. We are street level once again as Canada has its first ever World Cup game on home soil. That's going to happen in Toronto today. We're going to talk a lot about that.

0: And of course, we've got the game in Vancouver tomorrow, the first game among seven in Vancouver tomorrow. Lots of details of that coming up throughout the program. And we'll tell you about everything going on the plaza today as well. Another very festive day down here. Coming up in this half hour, Steven Spielberg's highly anticipated film Disclosure Day hits theaters today. And film critic Jackson Weaver has already seen it. He will disclose whether the movie is any good. Talk about that in just a moment. Right now, Drew Karakas is here from the CBC Vancouver newsroom.
1: For years, Metro Vancouver has been encouraging people around the region to compost organic food waste, but it says more organic waste is ending up in local landfills compared to 2 years ago. A new report shows about 25% of the waste is organic compared to what should be composted. And summer break is fast approaching for students, but people who advocate for food security say it can be a difficult time for students who rely on food programs. More local news coming up at 6:30. Amy Bell has the latest on the roads.
2: Yeah, we have a couple of problems in Langley, both on Highway 1. So an eastbound collision just east of 216th has the right lane blocked, and crews were just getting on scene. Also reports of a stalled semi eastbound Highway 1 just east of 248th in the right lane. Westbound, you are finding it a little bit slower now, just coming out of Abbotsford through into Langley. And then once you get over the Portman Bridge, just starting to see things slowing a little bit coming through the Cape Horn. All in all, though, we are in very good shape for pretty much all the major routes. If you do spot trouble, though, you can always text us at 236-330-2623. It is going to be gorgeous today. Sunny and warm, 20 to 24 for the high. A little breezy near the water at times. Dropping to 12 overnight, and tomorrow 22 to 29 for the highs. Low of 14 overnight. Even warmer for Sunday. We could get up to 31 inland. And then a mix of sun and cloud for Monday and Tuesday. Temperatures in the mid to high 20s. I'll be back with another look in about 10 minutes.
0: Amy, thank you so much. It is 12 minutes after 6 o'clock on the early edition on CBC Radio 1. And yes, the World Cup is officially underway. Seven World Cup games will be taking place in Vancouver over the next few weeks. Of course, the first game in Canada takes place in Toronto today around noon, our time. Now, thousands of fans are going to be looking for ways to experience our own city, though, beyond the stadium, and we want your help. Where do you think newcomers to Vancouver should visit while they're here? If you've got some advice for people who maybe this is their first time in the city, they've arrived here for the World Cup, where would you send them? What are your favorite spots? What do they need to see? It could be your favorite restaurant. It could be a great hiking trail. Could be a park or a neighborhood. Could be the best views in the city. Text us right now and let us know. We'd love to pass that information along to folks who are walking by our plaza but who are listening as well. 236-330-2623. That is our text line. 236-330-2623. With all of those thousands of visitors in Vancouver right now, where would you send them? Where are your favorite places? Where are the places they should be? 236-330-2623. Text us and let us know, and we'll pass that along. It's 13 minutes after 6 o'clock on the early edition. Well, time to head to the movies.
3: What did you steal?
4: Secrets. People have a right to know the truth.
5: The human race cannot accept what we know.
0: Okay, I'm excited. That is a clip from the trailer for Steven Spielberg's highly anticipated Disclosure Day. The movie hits theaters today, and film critic Jackson Weaver has already seen it. He's here to spill the beans without revealing too much. Hello, Jackson.
6: Hello.
0: This appears to me, after watching the trailer several times, or various versions of the trailer, appears to be a first contact kind of movie or something like that. What is it actually about?
6: Yeah, I mean, the first contact is an issue of this film, but it happened long before the events that we witness on screen. Now, I don't think it's giving away too much to say that Disclosure Day deals with aliens, and it deals with a character by the name of a Dr. Daniel Kellner, played by Josh O'Connor, who wants people to know the mysterious truth about aliens, a truth that some government agents do know, and they do not want it to be leaked. Now, after this, Dr. Kellner is attempting to make this disclosure to the whole world. He gets confronted by a villainous character, Noah Scanlon, played by Colin Firth, who very much does not want this to come out. We also have kind of this Morpheus-like mentor character played by Coleman Domingo, a Hugo, a man on the phone giving guidance and also, for some strange reason, building a mysterious set for reasons that will be revealed. And then finally, we get really the star of this film, Emily Blunt as a Margaret Fairchild, child. She is a mild-mannered meteorologist when the

0: movie begins. There's an odd encounter. Things start to be a little bit odd in her life, and then something very strange happens. She goes on air, goes to speak to the citizens of Kansas City, and then what you'll hear in the clip that we have coming up is exactly what happens. Let's take a listen.
1: Good morning, Kansas City. Let's take a look at today. Today is today's
0: so odd, confusing, a little bit unsettling. And I actually hope you're confused, because this movie is all about revealing what its central premise is very slowly, wheeling it out and investigating this hidden truth that Dr. Kellner is trying to have exposed.
2: Okay. And now I was getting a real kind of Close Encounters vibe from the trailer. Is that right? Is this like stuff we've already seen from Spielberg?
0: There is so much classic Spielberg in this, and oh my goodness gracious, there is so much Close Encounters here in the kind of esoteric, more impressionistic avenue that we have seen Spielberg do in the past. That's very much on display here. At the same time, his iconic mastery of, you know, just lighting and framing, which seems like this airy-fairy cinephile thing to care about. But I think that when you watch a movie, you instantly know when somebody shows up and half of their face is in shadow, when you see them reacting in terror or fright or emotion to something that we can't see ourselves, you know that's Spielberg, and you see that here again. But I will say that there are vast differences in how he is telling the story. Now, he said in an interview not too long ago that he wrote the entire idea of this story on, like, I think a 30-page single-spaced document in a notes app on his iPad, and he wanted to explore these deep themes, these deep messages that he had about purpose, existentialism, the role of religion and God and society. And then also he wanted to really turn on its head how a story is told. This movie puts the in medias res, you know, starting a movie when the action has started, to new heights. And almost the entire movie, you are just trying to play catch up on who is that guy, what is he doing, what is he revealing, and then underneath that, what is this big sort of message that Spielberg is extrapolating? And we've seen his, you know, humanist takes, people are amazing, empathy is worthwhile, but there are, I think, more themes he's trying to explore here, and he's being more direct, and he's leaning more on that philosophical-brained filmography or filmic techniques than he is on the classic narrative boulder running down a hill kind of set that we see in some of his other films.
2: Not to mention, how does humanity feel to know that we're not alone?
0: Yes, I mean, and that is a huge part of this film, absolutely.
2: Complicated feelings, I guess. Yes. And so does he brings it together in a way that works then? I mean, you're making it sound like it's visually, it sounds quite stunning.
0: Visually stunning, and I will say that Emily Blunt is incredible in this. I love her character. You're really able to see the confusion imbued in her, how she deals with what's going on around her. I will say elsewhere, I did kind of struggle. Now, I am impressed by this inventive storytelling conceit, but I do think it's a bit at cross purposes with what Spielberg is amazing at, which is, you know, telling a good story, getting you engaged, and making you really, really identify with his characters, with like kind of this almost kitchen sink-esque drama of these larger-than-life scenarios. Here, it's really hard to really investigate or to connect with these characters when you don't even really know what they're doing, and the purpose of the movie is to reveal what their intents were when the movie began, so they kind of stay static the whole way through. At the same time, I think some of these higher-minded themes fall a little bit flat. There is a monologue about the purpose of religion and how that might fade once aliens are made real. Just the way it is written reads almost like a high schooler's diary entry in its simplicity, which I didn't really love. But I will say, fantastic set pieces, classic Spielberg in terms of that choreography or the framing, etc. And the reveal at the end, once we get to the last line, it does land quite well. So maybe not the best Spielberg I have ever seen, but I mean, B+ Spielberg is A+ everyone else.
2: So is it worth the $50 with popcorn?
0: Going to the theater right now. Yeah, you got to be an amazing film for that. Honestly, if you're a big Spielberg person and you're a big experimental or esoteric Spielberg person, if you like that, you know, Close Encounters of the Third Kind, those kinds of films, I do think this is worth watching. I do think this is worth seeing. Again, though, I will preface this with it's not my favorite. The dialogue really, really struggles, and the story is not the main attraction this time around. So 6 of 1, half a dozen of the other. I will say, if you're a fan of Spielberg, though, it's worth your time. And it's if you're into aliens as well, we get a lot of that. So that's worth your time as well.
2: All right. Jackson, thank you so much.
0: Thanks for having me.
2: Appreciate it. That's Jackson Weaver, reporter and film critic with CBC's Entertainment News Team. After 20 minutes after 6 o'clock on the early edition on CBC Radio 1, Amy is back with your traffic and weather. And some of you already answering the question, where should visitors to Vancouver go? What do they need to see while they're here?
3: So many have already written in and great ideas. Grab the city map, water taxi to Granville Island, arts, culture, and culinary destinations. We even got an XO after that, which is always nice.
2: Lovely.
3: Here's an idea for out-of-town visitors. Catch a BC ferry up to the Sunshine Coast. Yes. Wreck Beach, a classic.
2: I like the Sunshine Coast thing. Come to Vancouver. Get out of Vancouver.
3: World Cup visitors to Vancouver should take advantage of our natural beauty so close to the city. For athletic folks, the Grouse Grind is a must. For a more laid-back experience, I'd suggest Lighthouse Park, and that is from Chris in North Vancouver. And we also had one that's from the Convention Center to Spanish Banks, though, amusingly enough, when they first sent the text, they said all the way from the Church Invention Center to Spanish Banks.
2: Ooh, voice to text.
3: You gotta love autocorrect.
2: Yeah.
3: So thank you. Keep those suggestions coming in. Text us at 236-330-2623. Traffic-wise, we just have this one issue. A collision eastbound Highway 1 just east of 216th. The right lane is blocked. Crews are on scene and hopefully out of the way soon, but volume's still light for pretty much all the other major routes, and it is going to be a lovely sunny one. Temperatures today anywhere from 20 to 24 degrees.
2: Now, for those of you who follow us on Blue Sky, I just dropped a little hint there a little while ago that we have some staffing news for you here today, and I told you that you may want to bring a tissue. This may come to as a surprise to faithful early edition listeners, but this morning we are celebrating the career of Lisa Christensen. This is our last show with Lisa before she retires, and over her 27 years at CBC, Lisa has hosted, she has reported, she has produced, and all the while keeping a focus on Vancouver's music and culture scene. And because of that, she has certainly left a mark in ways you might imagine, in unexpected ways as well. Now, this is Fiona Black. Fiona is the artistic director of the Vancouver Folk Music Festival and director of programming at Blue Shore Theatre at Capilano University.
4: I joined the Vancouver Folk Music Festival back in 2023, our comeback year when the festival almost didn't happen. So everything was done at the last minute. And I remember asking Lisa if she would MC a night for us. And she was really happy to do it. I mean, we typically offer honorariums. She goes, no, I'm just happy to volunteer my time. So that was really appreciated in a year when we were struggling. I also have fond memories of Lisa hosting Keithmas every year. This is a fundraiser for the food bank every year that celebrates Keith Richards' birthday. And I also want to mention, it's like when Lisa became a style icon for me. she'd show up in her, she's like me. She has a big band t-shirt collection, and she'd wear a band t-shirt with really cool jeans, and she'd pair it with like a great blazer and great shoes. And it's like, wow, the accessories just really like make that like all hold together. You know, I would show up with just my t-shirt and band shirt and think that was cool, but no. So I have emulated Lisa. Lisa and Fran Lebowitz are kind of my style icons, and but Lisa's helped me out to look cool when I go to all the cool gigs that she goes to. As a music journalist, she has championed so many artists in our community through CBC hosting, and it's been much appreciated. You know, it's really helped a lot of bands gain profile. Her thumbs up means a lot. I just hope she has more time for gigs now that she's retiring. Just wishing her all the best, and hope to see her more around the hood.
5: That is Fiona Black, Artistic Director at the Vancouver Folk Music Festival and Director of Programming at the Blue Shore Theatre at Capilano University. We've got just a couple of minutes to squeeze in a bit of a wake-up song this morning. Lisa chose this one. This is her request. This is Prince.

0: Prince and Never Take the Place of Your Man, and that is Lisa Christensen's choice for a wake-up song this morning. And as we just mentioned, Lisa Christensen, after 27 years with us at CBC, is finally decided to retire. And, of course, we wish her the best. We're going to talk about her throughout the rest of the program. And, of course, in the last half hour, Lisa will join us in studio to talk a little bit about her career here, a little bit about working on this program and that other show that we worked on together some time ago as well. Stick around for that. And obviously a very sad occasion for us around here, but very happy for her as well, because she's moving on to the next chapter in her life. And we obviously wish her the best. It is 27 minutes after 6 o'clock on the early edition. Krista Lee Ramlakhan joins us with a first look at business. Good morning to you.
1: Hi, good morning, Stephen.
0: So markets rebounding this morning. What are the details on that?
1: Yeah, that's right. So Canadian and U.S. stock markets rallied yesterday on the hopes of a deal between the U.S. and Iran to end the war in the Middle East. And U.S. stocks jumped to their best day in 2 months on hopes that oil would start flowing globally again. And world shares today have advanced in the wake of these big Wall Street gains. So the Dow was up more than 900 points. The Nasdaq climbed 640 points. And Canada's main stock index ended trading higher as well. Gains in the basic materials sector helped the S&P TSX climb more than 500 points. And when you look at the futures, the markets are mostly up right now. Of course, the market's going to open in just a few minutes here. Oil prices have also fallen as U.S. President Donald Trump is claiming there has been a breakthrough in talks on ending the war. But Iran is pushing back against Trump's claims that the war is over. Obviously, a narrative we've seen before, so we'll have to wait and see. And speaking of the markets, investors also awaiting the debut of SpaceX, Elon Musk's rocket company, on Wall Street today. So we're going to be watching that too.
0: It's quite a day. People know that CNN did an analysis, and Donald Trump has 38 times claimed that they were close to a deal with Iran on ending the war. So it's interesting to see the stock market react every single time.
1: It is, yeah. It's quite the pattern that we're seeing. And
0: I know. What else can you say about it? Krista Lee, we have to wrap it there, but we'll talk much more next hour. Thank you so much.
1: Thanks, Stephen.
0: That is Krista Lee Ramlakhan with a look at business. Amy's back with your traffic and weather.
2: Yeah, still the one trouble spot in Langley on Highway 1 eastbound near 216. So expect some delays there. Thankfully, that is our only trouble spot, and everything else moving along very smoothly. A little bit busier now, just heading up for the Alex Fraser. And of course, with the one lane getting through the Massey Tunnel southbound, it is sluggish, but still looking great really all through the Burnaby Lake area. No delays for the Richmond bridges or the North Shore bridges. So we're in great shape this Friday morning commute. We're also in great shape for the Friday morning forecast. We have a lot of sunshine today. Highs anywhere from 20 to 24. We will see things a little bit breezy off the water at times. We'll drop down to 12 degrees overnight, and more sunshine tomorrow and even warmer, up to 29 degrees inland, mid-20s near the water. We're just going to keep that heat right through the weekend and into early next week.
0: All right. Also getting some comments on our text line about Lisa now.
2: Yeah,
0: no, retired Lisa? I thought Lisa C was just a kid. I'm going to miss her. And, of course, yes, as Amy said, she's always going to be young at heart. And keep on rocking, Lisa. So that message for Lisa Christensen, who, as we just said, is going to be leaving us, unfortunately. Sad day for us here. It is 6:30 now, and time for the CBC Local News with Drew Karakas.
3: Good morning. It's 12 degrees and mainly sunny in Vancouver. The Zero Waste Committee with Metro Vancouver says more organic waste is ending up in local landfills than it was 2 years ago. A new report shows about 25% of the waste is organic, most of which could be composted. Jiaying Zhao is a UBC professor who studies waste reduction and recycling behaviors. She says it often comes down to individual awareness and access.
4: The posters of, you know, food is not waste campaign, that's part of making it fun. Now I know I should compost my banana peel, but it's still hard for me to do that. So people are still not going to do it unless there's great incentive or motivation to do so.
3: The report also found banned items like plastic shopping bags and styrofoam cups and takeout containers are showing up less often in regional landfills. Summer break is fast approaching for students, but people who advocate for food security say it can be a difficult time for students who rely on food programs. Bisma Mughal has more.
5: Emily Ann King says food insecurity rates are the highest she has ever seen. She is the executive director of Backpack Buddies, a program that works to fill the weekend hunger gap for kids in BC. As schools shut and summer approaches, King says the pressure is building.
6: We worry about all of these children that have come to rely on our supports, and we do everything we can to continue access to our programming, but it is tricky.
5: She says as school support staff and teachers take the summer off, supporting kids gets more challenging. Tamara Soma with the Food Systems Lab at Simon Fraser University says while summer programs help, long-term solutions are needed.
7: The National Food Security Strategy is one step. We need to create more good food jobs. So it's not a story just about children, but it's a story about Canadian families that need to make ends meet.
5: Soma says more investment is needed to ensure summer programs can run all year round. Bisma Mughal, CBC News, Vancouver.
3: Premier David Eby has announced a $250 million investment in trades training in BC. He says the province is adding 5,000 training seats at colleges and elsewhere. Eby says the goal is to give youth a brighter future with new job opportunities.
8: We are putting $250 million into training for you so that you are able to take advantage of the opportunities that are showing up in this province. Opportunities that will pay you wages so that you can build a life here, so you can build a family here, and so you can have the opportunities that other generations have had in the past in British Columbia.
3: Eby made the announcement yesterday at Okanagan College in Kelowna. A clinic in Vancouver wants people with severe menopausal symptoms to know they can access care no matter which part of BC they call home. The Complex Menopause Clinic at BC Women's Hospital has seen more than 1,000 patients over the year from all parts of the province. Jana Bailon reports.
9: We're really keen to get the right information out.
10: Callie Wesson is the president and CEO of the BC Women's Health Foundation. She says the Complex Menopause Clinic serves people all over BC through in-person and virtual consultations, as well as menopause webinars. Medical Director Dr. Sherson Gustafson says they also help people with overlapping conditions.
11: So somebody who has a history of significant heart disease might be told by their primary care provider that they can't use hormones or that there's nothing they can do about it, and we can offer alternative therapies.
10: Sue Panton, who lives in Victoria, hasn't been to the clinic, but calls it a great resource. She says she knows what it's like to have a doctor that gets it.
12: She connected the dots for me. I can't even describe to you the shift it was for me.
10: Patients covered by MSP can book a consultation at the clinic, in person or online, with a doctor's referral. Jana Bailon, CBC News. Vancouver.
3: Police in Nelson say they expect dozens of people who belong to outlaw motorcycle gangs to descend on that city this weekend. Sergeant Sarbjeet Sangha with the Combined Forces Special Enforcement Unit says there will be an increased police presence in the area and on nearby highways. She says the agency tracks gang activity and shares information with local police.
13: Outlaw motorcycle gangs, they are criminal organizations. The reason this whole thing is done is to keep the groups together, to raise their flag, to show that they still have presence in that area. Legal activities cause harm and victimization in our communities, and that's across Canada.
3: Nelson police are asking people to report suspicious or criminal activity. North Vancouver RCMP are reminding everyone to follow the rules when it comes to e-scooters. On Wednesday, a 12-year-old was injured after crashing into a vehicle in a residential neighborhood. Police later issued a fine to the child's guardian. Corporal Mansour Sahak is with North Vancouver RCMP.
14: We're seeing kids as young as 12, 11, 10, riding these e-scooters, and they're not allowed under the regulations right now. You must be 16 or older to ride it.
3: Police are reminding everyone e-scooter regulations include wearing a helmet, not riding on sidewalks unless there's a specific exception, and traveling at no more than 25 kilometers an hour. 6:35 now, and that's the CBC local news.
0: Drew Karakas, thank you very much. Drew Karakas in the CBC Vancouver newsroom, and a very good Friday morning to you. It is the 12th of June. I'm Stephen Quinn, and this is the early edition on CBC Radio 1. A lot of us wearing our Canada jerseys today.
2: Yeah.
0: Because Canada, of course, playing its first game in this World Cup tournament. That game takes place in Toronto. It'll be televised about noon our time. And we will be out on the plaza all day again today, or all morning, anyhow,
2: from 9 o'clock
0: until noon, with all kinds of activities and live music. And we were out there yesterday, and it was just just a gorgeous day, and Locarno was the band, and they were just playing the best
2: incredible
0: Latin music, and people were dancing their heads off. And
2: if you ever get a chance to see them live, it is magical.
0: Yeah. So it was great talking to Tom Landa yesterday. And you were in Goal along with Johanna Wagstaff.
2: We were in Goal.
0: Yes. Today, Gloria Makarenko and I will be in Goal.
2: Come take your best shot.
0: Yeah, you can come and, we've been tasked to be goalies here.
2: Yeah.
0: Without, I might add, additional insurance.
2: Yeah, and we didn't even have to sign a wager.
0: No,
2: so
0: I know. No
2: waiver
0: signed, no. Yep. How are we doing out there?
2: We're doing good. Just cleared the crash that was eastbound Highway 1 east of 216, so no longer seeing any delays there. And westbound, just a few little slowdowns here and there, traveling out of Abbotsford through Langley, and then a little sluggish at times just coming through the Burnaby Lake area. But overwhelmingly, we are in great shape still for all the major routes. It's still fairly light for the Stalawa. Awesome for the Queensboro Massey Tunnel, just a minor delay heading southbound with the one lane, quiet for the North Shore bridges and quiet for the Richmond bridges. We will start to see things getting busier, though, in the next half an hour to an hour, so keep that in mind. And we're still going to see lots of sunshine. It's both the short and long-term forecast. So this weekend, we do get hot. Today, moderate temperatures up to 20 to 24, but then tomorrow we sort of kick that heat into overtime. We get up to 29 inland, 24 at the water, and up to 31 inland on Sunday, and keeping that heat for Monday and Tuesday as well.
0: Okay. And we are, of course, taking your texts, as we always do, but today something a little bit different. The World Cup officially underway. 7 World Cup games will take place in Vancouver over the next few weeks. The first one tomorrow. And thousands of fans are going to be looking for ways to experience the city beyond the stadium. They're not just going to be around BC Place. And so we want your help. Where do you think newcomers to Vancouver ought to go? What is your must-go-to place for visitors in Vancouver? Whether it's a local attraction, a cultural attraction, maybe a place to eat, maybe a place to grab a drink, maybe a place to take a hike. Let us know. Our text line, 236-330-2623, 236-330-2623. Let us know where you think people in Vancouver, people who are visiting Vancouver, ought to go. What's a must-see attraction in Vancouver? 236-330-2623. You can text us there. Martina Fitzgerald joins us now from World Report. Good morning to you.
15: Good morning.
0: You guys have the first game, of course, the first Canadian game of the World Cup.
15: We do.
0: And then we'll follow tomorrow here in Vancouver. How's your town doing?
15: It is on fire. Everyone is talking about the World Cup. It's nice. I love big sporting events, actually. Everyone is kind of rowing in the same direction and decorating, and you see people's colors, and it's fun. I mean, I'm looking forward to it.
0: It's very cool. Yeah, we opened up the plaza yesterday, and we're actually broadcasting from a different studio here. If things sound a little bit different,
15: I can hear that.
0: Yeah, we're down on street level, so we're just outside. I mean, you can walk by and point at us if you like, which is what normally people can't do here. But there you go, and there goes a guy in shorts walking by. See, we just telling you everything here today. It's also gorgeous. It's been a gorgeous couple of days. So there you go.
15: Nice.
0: No.
15: Okay.
0: What are you doing at the top of the hour?
15: Well, a lot of World Cup. Yes, as you mentioned, first game today, Canada and Bosnia-Herzegovina. That's at noon hour. Getting ready for this has taken years, but there's still issues that you have to deal with. Like last night, there was a threat of lightning in Toronto, so they canceled the FanFest watch party. That was disappointing for a lot of people, but safety first. And under that heading, you have to be ready for health issues. Everything from the effect of illness related to hot weather or infectious diseases. Amina Zephyr will tell us what health officials in Toronto and Vancouver have been doing to make sure that people are safe during these games. The Prime Minister has a really busy weekend ahead of him. He's in Paris today to talk to the President of France. Then he's off to Ireland. Then he's back to France for the G7 summit on Monday. That will be the first opportunity that world leaders, including U.S. President Donald Trump, have gotten together since the start of the U.S.-Israel war in Iran. The CBC's Kate McKenna is traveling with the Prime Minister. And also, Stephen, artist David Hockney has died. Anna Cunningham will tell us about Hockney's life and about his work. That's coming up at 7 on World Report.
0: All right, Martina, thank you so much.
15: Thanks, Stephen.
0: Martina Fitzgerald at the World Report desk, and you'll hear her at the top of the hour just 19 minutes from now at 7 o'clock right here on CBC Radio 1. And yes, have you noticed the World Cup is here? And with it, people are back to debating one of the oldest arguments about the sport. It is an argument that elicits all kind of emotion. We're even getting texts about this already this morning. It has to do with language and history, and that debate is whether to call the sport soccer or call it football. The CBC's Lawrence Watt has more.
16: Well, recently, CBC published a story about the 2026 FIFA World Cup, specifically about the basics of soccer and how the game is played. Well, you had thoughts about that story, strong thoughts, about one thing.
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19: What is soccer?
20: Football, not soccer.
19: Football!
16: So, is it soccer or is it football? And where does the word soccer actually come from? Here is a twist.
21: If you look into it, the word was coined in Oxford sometime in the 1880s.
16: Yes, in 1800s Britain, there were different kinds of football. One was called rugby football, the other was called association football, like the type played at the World Cup. At Oxford, students had a habit of turning words into nicknames. Rugby football became rugger, but association football was more complicated to shorten. According to Szymanski, students took the middle letters of association, SOC, or S-O-C, and added E-R at the end. And so association football became soccer. The word was used in Britain for much of the 20th century. And then something else happened. In places where other sports were already called football, like Canada, the US, Australia, and Ireland, soccer actually helped people know which game you meant. For example, in Ireland, you have Gaelic football, and in the US and Canada, you have the type of football where the ball spends more time in your hands. So, soccer had gone from slang to being useful, and in countries where it served a purpose, it stuck, including today in Australia, where the nickname for the men's national team is Socceroos. But in Britain, the word fell out of use. Rugby football became rugby, and association football became just football. And as soccer became more common in North America, many Brits began treating it like a word used by those Americans. So, what's with the whole argument about calling it soccer or football?
21: This is obviously, on its face, a completely pointless argument. Americans have been

0: Britain and even other parts of the world.
1: So yes, football is the name used by most of the world. But soccer is not wrong. It's an old British nickname with a global history. And blaming North America for its usage could be an own goal.
2: That is our own Lawrence Watts speaking with Stefan Szymanski, who is a professor of sports management at the University of Michigan. Stefan has written multiple books about soccer, including Soccernomics and It's Football, Not Soccer, and vice versa. And for more, Lawrence joins us in studio. We have been hearing about this debate forever. How did the idea come about for you to get into the semantics of this, get into how it all came about?
1: So we did a story last week explaining the basics of soccer. So obviously World Cup's taking over North America, but if you don't follow the sport, what are some things you need to know? Like, for instance, like, what is VAR and why do players fall over so much? You know, in the comments section, it was completely dominated. Almost all the comments were about, it's not soccer, it's football. At least people weren't disputing my understanding of the sport and the actual basics. But we decided it was time to settle this debate once and for all. And so I found this professor, Stefan Szymanski. He wrote a book about the origins of these terms, and the product of that conversation was what we just

0: turd.
1: And what stood out for you about that conversation beyond what you put into your piece just now?
2: Well, I learned two things. First of all, that it was actually a British term coined in the 1880s. It's not an American term that I think many people today associate soccer to be. They associate it to be an American.
1: You Americans call it soccer.
2: Totally. Yeah, and it's called football. But also what I learned, according to Stefan, is that this debate isn't actually about language or accuracy. I think it's more to do with identity. And that's to do with the fact that over like the last century, America really has dominated popular culture when it comes to movies and music and television. But football is the one thing that the Brits can say, this is our game and this is our sport. And so I think it has more to do with actual, you know, national territorialism than anything else. That's about it. The irony is, of course, that it's not an American thing.
1: Right.
2: It's a British thing. It started in England. And so it was very interesting to learn more about that.
1: And as that, we earlier on, we played a little comedy piece from Nate Bargatze, who, you know, is there quick kicking in football? Yeah. There's some kicking.
2: A little bit
1: of kicking. But it's mostly a game you play with your hands. So that's American football. Why that's called football is beyond me.
2: Yeah. Well, it's one of those things, right? Like these terms, they come about, and whether they make sense or not, we just continue to use them. You know, there are many examples in the English language where it's different in the UK compared to America. You know, in England, you call it a pavement, here you call it a sidewalk.
1: Yes.
2: You know, or a boot or a bonnet compared to a trunk. And we accept it. And we just go along with it.
1: And I love people in their early 20s who come back from England for the first time and have adopted all of that. And just immediately, they no longer live in apartments. Suddenly they live in a flat.
2: Yes, exactly.
1: Yes. Yeah. And then, you know, I better lift the bonnet to see what's wrong with my car. Oh, please. Lawrence, thank you.
2: Thank you.
1: Lawrence Watt with CBC's, he is our director on this here program, and he's been producing a series called The Pitch, Vancouver's Road to the 2026 World Cup Games. He's been doing that along with Zamir Karim, and we've really enjoyed that over the last little while. It is 12 minutes before 7 o'clock on the early edition, and Amy's back with traffic and weather.
3: I am, and we are still in great shape. No reports of any stalls or collisions, and very little volume to speak of. So that's how we like to start off a weekend, with a very nice Friday morning commute. It will get busier throughout the day, as we saw yesterday in the afternoon. A lot of extra traffic heading to and from the downtown core. A lot of people just out and about, so do keep that in mind throughout the weekend. Right now, though, if you spot any trouble, you can text me at 236-330-2623. No waits at the BC Ferries, but it will be a busy weekend. It's still quiet at the borders, and we are looking at sunny skies, 20 to 24 for the high today, but we'll get up to about 29 degrees inland tomorrow.
1: All right. Now, thank you, Sammy. And in addition to the World Cup kicking off this week, there is another milestone underway. This is one that is very specific to the early edition and will mean a lot to regular listeners of this program. We mentioned this earlier in the show. Today, with little notice, our own Lisa Christensen is retiring. Today is her last day. It's a bittersweet moment for all of us here on the program. Of course, we're all happy that she's getting a well-deserved rest, that she gets to move on to another chapter in her life. She has, after all, spent 27 years here. We will miss her journalism. We will miss her devotion, her commitment to reporting on the arts and music, and her gift for radio storytelling as well. And then there is Lisa's personality. Lisa is larger than life here at the CBC in the newsroom, and that's kind of what makes Lisa Lisa. And one of the people who knows her best is Jason D'Souza, the host of Victoria's All Points West. He met Lisa during his early days at CBC when he worked on the program On the Coast.
4: And I still remember the day there were different desks that were available when I moved to the On the Coast team, and I chose the little corner spot, which, unbeknownst to me, was one of the best career decisions I've ever made, because it was right next to the Lisa Christensen. It was maybe some of the most fun moments I've ever had in my life, in my career, because Lisa is just the most wonderful, hilarious, and perfect friend in so many ways. And those moments of friendship, I think about it all the time, because not only was it good for the soul, we ended up making so much content for the show as well, based off some of the inane conversations we would have. Again, that's who Lisa Christensen is. She's just this unbelievable human being who makes you feel so welcome, whether that's on a team, whether that's as part of her life and as part of her amazing community. And I think everyone's gotten a real sense of just how extensive and loving that community is. So it's a real privilege to be a part of that community. But the other thing about Lisa,

0: It doesn't get better than Lisa Christensen.
1: So that is All Points West host Jason D'Souza talking about his friend Lisa Christensen, our friend of all of us here on the program. And now for a taste of one of those idiosyncratic stories that Jason was just talking about. Here's a story Lisa did with Jason. This goes all the way back to 2016, 10 years ago. If you know Lisa, you might be able to guess what this story is going to be about.
0: And now it's time for

0: Well, is there really one genre of music that you just never really kind of got? Well, for our own Jason D'Souza, that type of music is metal. But today, tonight, everything changes. Jason's going to be heading to his very first show under the tutelage of metal music superfan Lisa Christensen. They're going to go see California-based Neurosis tonight at the venue Nightclub. But of course, we just couldn't send Jason off into the wild without some kind of preparation. So today, Lisa and Jason caught up with two massive metal music fans. Ben Didier is a local graphic designer, and Vanessa Goodman is a contemporary dance artist.
1: Do you remember your first metal concert?
2: Funny enough, it was Pantera at the Pacific Coliseum when I was, I think, about 14 years old. And we were just, like, wide-eyed and butchered out. Like, first concert, first arena show, like, first everything. And so we were, my friend and I were just sitting there like, what is happening right now? Because it was just a crazy scene. And this dude with this giant beard sat down next to us and just proceeded to pull like 12 joints out of his beard that he had smuggled into the venue and like lined them up in a little pyramid on his lap and just looked over and gave us like a knowing nod. Like,
3: so guys, we're just a matter of hours away from my first metal concert experience. And what I want you all to do is to live vicariously through me for this next little bit. I want you to give me some advice of what to do and what to prepare myself for going into tonight. So Lisa, I'm going to start with you.
4: Well, you'll want to get a t-shirt. That's important. I mean, I think we measure our love of metal by the number of t-shirts we have.
5: Black t-shirts.
4: Whether you wear them a lot or not, you know, that'll be something you'll want to get. Earplugs, incredibly important. We're all nodding for that. And I know you were like, what? That doesn't sound very metal. You got to wear earplugs. It's loud.
2: The amount of shows I've gone to where I forgot to bring earplugs and everything from like a rolled up receipt to like toilet paper balled up and shoved in my ear canal has saved me. Like, I will stick something in my ear. If it's not professional earplugs, it's some other makeshift.
4: Your ears will still ring even with the earplugs. Yeah. Don't worry.
2: Yeah.
6: Drink lots of water. Stay hydrated. No.
2: Take a pre-show nap.
6: Yeah. Maybe have a shot of espresso.
4: Eat like
6: it. Yeah, yeah.
3: Wait. This is Neurosis, not the Sun Run, right?
4: Yeah. It's an emotional experience.
2: They're both marathons.
6: Yeah.
2: They're both
6: marathons. I'd say just be prepared to experience something that is communal, because that's something that's so rare, I feel, in Vancouver in performance environments. And there's like a real kind of sense that everybody's there and enjoying the same thing, which is, yeah, I don't know why, but it doesn't often happen.
2: I think just like anything, you just have to approach it with an open mind and find what you like out of it or not, you know, leave it. Like, that's the thing. Nobody's going to force it on you.
0: That was Jason D'Souza, Lisa Christensen chatting with two local metal music fans, Ben Didier and Vanessa Goodman. And Jason and Lisa are off to see the metal show tonight. They'll be at the venue Nightclub. And I was just checking out Jason, and he is dressed really appropriately, a nice black CBC t-shirt underneath, and a very, very nicely, it's got nice buttons on it anyway. It's a very nice cardigan on top of the CBC black t-shirt. So you'll fit in really well. Wave if you see him. Over to you, Lisa. And I did not know, by the way, that everyone wore earplugs at a concert. That kind of defeats the purpose, if you ask.
7: No, it doesn't. It doesn't take it. Just take out the part that makes you deaf. You still get to hear the music. You just get to hear again later. That's all.
8: That is Lisa Christensen speaking with Chris Brown back in 2016 on her collaboration with Jason D'Souza. We've asked Lisa for a few song suggestions for this last day at CBC. And so I don't know if you've got earplugs in for this one, but brace yourselves, folks. This is Mariah Carey.

0: Well, a very good Friday morning to you. I'm Stephen Quinn. This is the early edition on CBC Radio 1. We are once again down in Studio 60 at street level on the corner of Hamilton and Georgia. This is we continue to celebrate the World Cup. We'll be doing that from 9 until noon today on our plaza here at CBC. We'll bring you details of that a little bit later on this morning. But do come on down and join us between 9 and 12 noon today. Gloria Makarenko and I will be on stage, pretty much announcing the entertainment and emceeing the event, and then we'll also be in goal where you can kick soccer balls at us, I'm told. Amy did it yesterday. She's here. She's okay. No black eyes or anything like that. That's what's coming up. As well, our On the Ledge panel is going to be with us in this half hour to talk about some reaction to the federal government's new Digital Safety Act to regulate social media more as well. Right now, Drew Karakas joins us with some local and regional news headlines.
1: A new report from Metro Vancouver says, despite education campaigns, a lot of

0: organic waste is still ending up in local landfills. An organization that helps feed hungry children is hoping the BC government will step in to help students during the upcoming summer break who might not otherwise have access to food programs. And conditions are expected to be ideal today at the FIFA Fan Festival at Hastings Park when Canada plays its opening match in the World Cup. More local news coming up at 7:30, and Amy Bell is back with traffic and weather.
1: Thank you, Drew. And we are dealing with the crash now on the Maryhill Bypass. It is westbound at Kingsway. Both of the through lanes are blocked, but you can get through using the left turn lane, but obviously seeing some significant delays backing up there. Thankfully, that is our only trouble spot. Everything else moving along very smoothly this morning, and volume definitely still on the lighter side, though seeing a bit more volume for the Massey Tunnel southbound and starting to see some volume building for the North Shore bridges. If you spot trouble, text me at 236-330-2623 and enjoy the sunshine today. Highs anywhere from 20 to 24 and even warmer for the weekend. Temperatures in the high 20s inland, mid-20s near the water.
2: Amy, thank you so much. And the World Cup is officially underway. 7 World Cup games will take place in Vancouver over the next few weeks. 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We'd love to hear about your favorite spots. 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You've got a couple of suggestions, Sarah?
1: Somebody said, spend the morning up in Lynn Canyon, best suspension bridge in the forest, stunning. Then head down to East Vancouver to drink craft beer. Be sure to stop by Storm Brewing or Brass Neck. And a lot of people commenting on Capilano Suspension Bridge, also the North Shore bridges, or also the North Shore. I'm stuck on traffic mode still. And a lot of people recommending the Stanley Park Seawall. You can go all along it. You can bike, you can walk. It'll be great.
2: And a lot of people, of course, answering our call for where to send visitors, but probably more people lamenting news that Lisa Christensen is retiring today. Here's one message. I cannot tell you how incredibly sad it was to hear about Lisa Christensen retiring today. I mean, good for her, but very sad for us. She's such a bright ray of sunshine, and it's a wonderful treat every time we get to hear her on the early edition.
1: Yeah.
2: So you can keep those coming as well, tributes to Lisa, who, yes, is retiring today after 27 years with us at CBC. Much more about that later on, 14 minutes after 7 o'clock on the early edition. Lots to talk about today with our On the Ledge panel, from the federal government's digital safety bill to Premier David Eby's low popularity ratings. And to take us through it all, we're joined by two of our panelists. Wolfgang Deppner covers the legislature for the Canadian Press. He's with us this morning. Good morning to you, Wolf.
3: Hi, good morning to you and your listeners and your viewers.
2: Thank you. And Katie DeRosa, our own CBC News legislative reporter. Good morning to you, Katie.
4: Morning, Stephen.
2: Now, Wolf, to you first. Ottawa has introduced its digital safety bill to regulate social media use among young people. What is the big takeaway for you? Does it seem to be a workable piece of legislation?
3: Yeah, so Canada first considered this type of legislation back in 2021 and now joins a small but growing list of countries who want to screen out harmful content on social media for children under the age of 16 through age verification measures. But the legislation comes with a caveat. Social media platforms, except for the X-rated ones, can escape the prohibitions if they can prove their products are safe. I generally favor measures that screen out harmful content, speaking as a parent here. You just look at cases like the 12-year-old Prince George boy, Carson Cleland, who committed suicide after falling victim to sextortion. And then this week, we also had reporting about a online group that is stalking children online. Now, the Canadian legislation is a little bit different than Australia's. It's less prohibitive. Has more exemptions. It will take some time to implement, but government has given itself also some room. Bottom line, I would say this legislation is overdue. It is necessary, but it is insufficient for now.
2: And Katie, not everything BC wanted ended up in this bill. What is missing?
4: Yeah, so the bill does include new rules for artificial intelligence, AI chatbots, including the obligation to reduce the risk of harmful content being generated by those chatbots. But what it

0: does not do. It doesn't require AI companies to report any violent interactions with users to police. And the Premier and Attorney General had called for this following the horrific Tumblr Ridge shooting, which saw the shooter post on ChatGPT about gun violence well before the actual the violence happened, and employees flagged it to higher ups, and it was not brought to police. So that has been a huge source of concern from the Premier. It's been the source of a class action lawsuit. Sam Altman has written an apology, but you know that apology is pretty hollow without the action to follow up. The EB was asked about this yesterday in Kelowna, and he says he wants to see that eventually. So he is still talking to the federal government about getting that either in a separate bill or getting that incorporated. But he said so far it's clear that social media and AI companies are using the promise of privacy as a sort of get-out-of-jail-free card when it comes to flagging concerning behavior. And by doing that, they're putting their profits ahead of children's safety.
1: Thanks, Katie. Now, Wolf, the big news around here, of course, the FIFA Men's World Cup kicked off yesterday. The first game in Vancouver will take place tomorrow. Are British Columbians feeling the excitement, do you think, even as, you know, the cost of living goes up, the uncertainty continues with the economy and so on?
2: Yeah, I would say the short answer is no. A new poll from Angus Reid says that 72% of those surveyed say that the costs of the World Cup are not worth the benefits. Final costs won't be available until after the final whistle, but current cost estimates are up to $722 million. That strikes many British Columbians as too high, given the restrictions that people in Vancouver and elsewhere have to endure. The polling, I think, points to three problems. One, I think the public is skeptical about government's promises that the event will generate close to $1 billion in additional GDP. There is considerable research that shows that these promises about future benefits generally do not come true while we have to bear the costs now. Second, large-scale events rarely come in on budget. And third, outside the Trump administration, the IO and the International Olympic Committee, it's hard to think of an organization other than FIFA that has a worse perception when it comes to corruption and grift. Count me in among those who will watch the games, but I will need an extra helping of cognitive dissonance to enjoy myself.
1: All right. I think you speak for a few people there, Wolf. Katie, meantime, we have the NDP in Kelowna this week for a caucus retreat, and it comes as Premier David Eby faces his lowest popularity rating yet. That's according to a new poll. Does the Premier perhaps need an extra dose of cognitive dissonance as well to be able to...
0: Oh, you stole my line.
1: Sorry.
0: No. The Premier was in Kelowna yesterday with his caucus, and they were all smiling, and they were showing a sense of unity, but I don't think the Premier would have been smiling when he opened up that Angus Reid poll if he was paying attention to it. But he basically has dropped to his lowest popularity since he became Premier, since 2022, at 31%. That's 22 points down from his peak approval rating in March of 2025. And let's refresh our memory from what was happening last March. Tariffs were being rained down. The threat of tariffs was being rained down by Donald Trump. Premier David Eby was coming out very strong, as was Ontario Premier Doug Ford, against tariffs. And so both of them have seen quite a sharp dive since then. Eby is the least popular premier in Canada, second only to Doug Ford. But Eby kind of brushed it off. He joked, saying, sometimes it's not bad to be second. And so really the issues that have been plaguing him since last March, he's changed his position multiple times on DRIPA, the Declaration on the Rights of Indigenous Peoples Act. There's still concerns over healthcare, housing affordability, even though the NDP have been touting rents coming down. You know, all these issues have not gone away after 9 years of an NDP government. And add to this that EB faces a new political opponent, newly elected BC Conservative leader Carrie Lynn Finley.
1: Right.
0: She has come up with a flashy attack ad this week, blaming EB for the failed experiment with drug decriminalization, failing to protect property rights, and she basically says he's the extremist, kind of flipping the script on the NDP, calling her an extremist.
1: Well, right, and Wolf, there are other polls this week that are showing the BC Conservatives catching up or even surpassing the NDP under Carolyn Findlay. Could the opposition leader, do you think, ride that bump into the next election?
2: Yeah, so it remains to be seen. A Legere poll that came out last week had the Conservatives at 45%, the NDP at 41%. A Research Co poll that came out this week had both parties tied at 42%. Now, both polls have come out after the Conservatives have elected Carolyn Findlay as their new leader, and even as Katie points out, Premier David Eby's own popularity figures are dropping. I read these polls in several ways. First, the NDP remains competitive despite EB's flagging popularity and despite some of the obvious metrics that are less than flattering for the government. I, of course, speak of the deficit as well as issues in healthcare. Second, Findlay remains an unfamiliar figure, a blank canvas, if you will, onto which people can cast all sorts of projections. And what we're seeing right now is the NDP trying to paint Findlay as sort of a MAGA Trump acolyte whose social conservatism doesn't fit BC, while the Conservatives, as Katie has pointed out, have pushed back by describing certain NDP policies as the extremist policies. Naturally, I would argue both parties play to different audiences. The NDP is playing to its base. It needs to show up some core constituencies. Conservatives, on the other hand, are reaching out to non-voters and British Columbians who may not pay attention to politics until it is time to vote. What strikes me about the Conservative measures is that they're defensive insofar that they're trying to prevent the NDP from seizing the narrative about Findlay's, about who Findlay truly is.
1: All right. We're going to have to leave it there this morning. Thank you both, and have a great weekend. Watch a little bit of football, won't you?
0: Definitely. I shall.
1: Okay, thank you. Take care, both of you. That is our On the Ledge panel. Wolfgang Deppner covers the legislature for Canadian Press. Katie DeRosa is CBC's own legislative news reporter. 23 minutes after 7 o'clock, and Amy's back with traffic and weather.
3: With this crash on the Maryhill bypass, it is westbound at Kingsway, so expect some delays there. Definitely seeing more volume heading onto the Ironworkers Memorial northbound. It's backing up through the Cassiar tunnels to about First Avenue, and also slow southbound into the Massey Tunnel. But for the most part, an easygoing Friday morning commute for you all, and the sunshine certainly helping. We'll see lots of it throughout the weekend. Today's high up to 24 inland.
1: Amy, thank you so much. The accolades continue to pour in on our text line. Oh, my gosh. Of course, Lisa Christensen, we have announced a little while ago, is going to be leaving this program.
3: I
1: she
3: know.
1: Is retiring from CBC.
3: And she is clearly beloved by not just us, but everybody in the audience.
1: It's unbelievable. Just, you know, we asked people about good places to send tourists, and all we're getting are, oh, my God, I'm going to miss Lisa Christensen. So that says something, doesn't it? Now, Lisa Christensen doesn't just love heavy metal music. She also loves the cinema. She's covered the local industry here throughout her career. And on this very last day with us, we're sharing stories of people that she's connected with as a journalist who covers the arts and the cultural spaces of this city. That includes Rachel Fox. Rachel is the programmer at both the Park and the Rio Theaters in Vancouver.
4: To me, when I think of Lisa Christensen, she's wonderful at delivering traffic updates, but she has the heart and soul of, like, you know, somebody that I would have known when I was working at CHRW Radio Western in the 90s. That was where I got my start. And she has that vibe. She is an alternate chick. She knows the things. She knows the drummer for that band that you saw that opened for the Godarvas back in the day. She knows all that stuff. She's like a legit pop culture smarty pants. And at least professionally here, working for the Park and the Rio, it's been a huge boon to have somebody at an organization like CBC that we could connect with on a dime, because somebody bought the Rio and now we have to put it up for sale. And she just understood the local scene and some of the hurdles and the realities, and she was kind of game to play. And I know that we've had her over the years host and moderate. And, I do think, especially back to when she joined us for the Pop This podcast with Andrea Warner, another smarty pants person, And we, you know, had a real to the death face off about the merits of the holiday versus Love Actually. And I will say, as amazing as Lisa is, she is wrong.

0: The Love Actually is a superior film to The Holiday, which is where she put her weight. But we'll forgive. We'll forgive that. But I hope that whatever it is that Lisa does, I know that she's going to keep giving her and contributing in some way. And probably, I imagine she's going to be going to a lot more shows because she won't have a really gross early call time. So all the best, Lisa. You deserve it.
1: Rachel, thank you so much. Rachel Fox, the programmer for both the Park and Rio theaters in Vancouver. And Rachel just said it, the best compliment you can provide to Lisa is just keep giving her. That's kind of her thing right there. Crystal Lee Ramlakhan joins us now with another look at business. Good morning to you, Crystal Lee.
2: Hi, good morning, Stephen.
1: We've got a fresh look at how Canadians are doing financially. What have we got? Some new numbers from StatsCan.
2: Yes, that's right. So Statistics Canada says the amount Canadian households owe outpaced income for the sixth straight quarter. So there was roughly $1.80 in debt for every dollar of household disposable income in the first quarter. And the pace of borrowing, which includes consumer credit and mortgage and non-mortgage loans, totaled $35.5 billion in the first quarter, which is up compared to the previous quarter. And the move came as the amount of new mortgage loans fell in the first quarter of the year compared to the fourth quarter of last year, and that was offset by increases in consumer credit and non-mortgage debt. So we're seeing, debt go up, maybe not for mortgages, people buying houses, but, other kinds of debt.
1: All right. And the big news today, what are investment experts saying about the SpaceX IPO today?
2: Well, some of the hottest names in the U.S. technology sector are gearing up to go public this year at eye-popping valuations. And yes, SpaceX is making its market debut today. And large AI firms, OpenAI and Anthropic, have also filed preliminary documents to make their shares public in the future. But financial experts say while splashy IPOs can offer short-term upside for retail investors, they often lag the broader market over the long term. An investment expert suggests letting new stocks trade for 5 to 7 months before investors consider jumping in so they can properly evaluate the company's financials. And they say IPOs can see strong one-day performances, and that's, what people are predicting here for SpaceX, but, attribute much of that to investor hype. And many recommend investors prioritize companies with track records of delivering returns instead. But still, both institutional and retail investors are expected to gobble up the more than 555 million shares that are going for sale today. They said that the price was going to be $135, but there are some reports now that it's going to be a little bit higher at $175 a share. And we know Musk is already the world's richest man, and this could make him a trillionaire, the first on the planet. And Musk says the company is going public because it needs money to fund its ambitions of putting satellites and data centers in space.
1: All right. Crystal Lee, thank you so much, and you have a great weekend.
2: You too. Thanks, Stephen.
1: Take care. That's Crystal Lee Ramlakhan with the latest on business. Amy is back with your traffic and weather.
3: We have this crash on the Maryhill Bypass. It is westbound at Kingsway, so do expect some big delays there. Thankfully, that is our only trouble spot still, but we are seeing more volume traveling northbound onto the Ironworkers Memorial. It's also a little busier through the Burnaby Lake stretch of Highway 1 West. Moderate delays for the east-west connector traveling westbound and slightly heavier southbound into the Massey Tunnel, but I'd still give it an A+ as far as morning commutes go. We are looking at gorgeous weather too. That certainly scores an A. Right through the weekend. By tomorrow, we're up to about 28 degrees inland, even warmer. Could get up past 30 on Sunday. So make sure you've got lots of water no matter what you're doing.
1: Amy, thank you so much. It is 7:30 now. 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
4: Good morning. It's 14 degrees and mainly sunny in Vancouver. Conditions are expected to be ideal this afternoon at the FIFA Fan Festival at Hastings Park when Canada plays its first match of the World Cup this afternoon in Toronto. Yesterday, Mexico opened the tournament with a 2-0 win over South Africa, and last night, South Korea defeated the team from the Czech Republic 2-1. Canada's match against Bosnia-Herzegovina gets underway just after noon Pacific time today. Vancouver police, in the meantime, will have new technology at their disposal to help them maintain maintain order during the World Cup, including new drones. VPD Constable Darren Wong says other agencies will also be assisting with the policing effort.
5: Well, I'll tell you right now that the Stanley Cup riots will not happen again. I think we've learned from that incident. We've learned that, you know, you can't necessarily have a big screen and expect only 200 or 300 people to come. That was an example of just maybe a lack of experience and lack of planning. We have taken over 3 years now in planning for this particular tournament.
4: Wong says Vancouver has experience hosting other big events, including the 2010 Winter Olympics. A new report from the Metro Vancouver Zero Waste Committee shows organic waste still makes up the largest component in local landfills. The report says about 25% of the garbage in the region is organic material, which is a slight increase from 2 years ago. Janella Hamilton reports.
6: Despite a ban across the region, Metro Vancouver says compostable organics like food scraps and yard trimmings are still ending up in garbage dumps, while paper and plastics continue to climb.
7: There's more flexible plastic packaging in the marketplace.
6: Colleen McKee with Recycle BC says the upward trend is concerning, but not surprising.
7: When people are unsure of what to do with an item, rather than looking it up, they are more often in this latest round of research, sometimes throwing it in the garbage.
6: UBC professor Jiaying Zhao studies behaviors around waste reduction and recycling. She agrees it comes down to convenience and awareness.
8: There's no punishment if we don't compost or recycle. So people are still not going to do it unless there's great incentive or motivation to do so.
6: Still, there is progress. Other banned items like plastic checkout bags and styrofoam cups and takeout containers are showing up less in the region's landfills. Janella Hamilton, CBC News, Vancouver.
4: Most students around the province are looking forward to the upcoming summer break, but it can be a difficult time for some. Emily Ann King is the executive director of Backpack Buddies. She says food insecurity rates are the highest she's ever seen, and supporting kids in need over the summer is especially difficult.
9: It can be trickier through the summer because many of the teachers and support people who help get the program to the kids are taking the summer off. It is a gap in our programming through the summer and why it remains challenging to find avenues to continue to support many of the children.
4: King would like the government to do more when it comes to funding meal programs, especially over the summer months. A conservation group in the Comox Valley on Vancouver Island hopes to make a difference in the fight against American bullfrogs. They're an invasive species that damage local ecosystems and are a problem across much of southwestern BC. Maurice Zeidler has that story.
10: So welcome to Maple Lake, one of my favorite places.
11: Comox Valley resident Bruce Moffat comes to this lake near Cumberland about every 2 days. He's on the hunt for a highly invasive species that could destroy the native ecosystem here. Today, he's in luck. 7 tadpoles in 1 trap. Moffat first noticed the bullfrog tadpoles 4 years ago, and the problem has been growing ever since.
10: It's no longer live and let live because they'll decimate all the other wildlife.
11: Katie Gare is with the Solemn River Restoration Society. The conservation group is planning to host workshops to help local residents identify bullfrog tadpoles and build their own traps.
12: The Comox Valley is an area that is so rich in amphibian biodiversity and biodiversity of fish, of reptiles, mammals, bird species. And unfortunately, bullfrogs can have an impact on all of these.
11: The workshops start tomorrow. Marie Seidler, CBC News, Cumberland.
4: A young bear in the South Okanagan is likely feeling a lot better. It's been spotted wandering around the community of Oliver in recent days with a length of stovepipe stuck on its head. James Akeli is with the BC Conservation Officer Service and says officers tranquilized the year-old cub and took away its headgear.
13: They removed the stovepipe and so they assessed the bear's health and determined that it was healthy enough for a short-distance relocation.
4: People in the community say the little bear was seen around the Oliver area with the pipe on its head for about 10 days before it was finally removed. 7:35 now, and that's the CBC Local News.
1: Drew Caracas, thank you so much.
4: Maybe it was like Lisa and just like some heavy metal.
1: Yes, around its neck. That's a terrible story. A little bear with a stovepipe.
4: It's all better now.
1: Yeah, I know. That's just sad, though.
3: It's sad.
1: Yeah, okay.
14: Just trying a different look.
3: Aren't we all?

0: Remember when Lisa went through her stovepipe phase?
1: Yes.
0: I know. That was weird. As I said, we've been asking, you know, we started out this morning saying, hey, there are thousands and thousands of people coming to Vancouver for this World Cup deal.
1: Yeah.
0: And you send us a text and tell them where to go.
1: We thought that would be the big story of the day.
0: We thought that would be the big story of the day. No, the big story of the day is, of course, Lisa Christensen and the fact that she is retiring. Mm-hmm. She is leaving this program and leaving CBC.
1: Bittersweet.
0: After 27 years.
1: I know.
0: Yeah, it's sweet for her. She's had a good week.
1: She's had a great week.
0: She's brought her desk has been snack central all
1: week.
0: She's
1: brought the snacks because she wants us all to remember and be like, remember all those great snacks Lisa used to bring?
0: Yesterday was fruit day. I appreciated that after all the carbohydrates.
1: True. Yeah, the fruit was a nice palate cleanser.
0: I mean, we've got so many messages. I don't even know where to start with them. Let's go to traffic and weather now, and then we'll see if I can find a particularly nice one.
1: All right. We are still dealing with this crash. It is westbound on the Maryhill Bypass at Kingsway. Last check, traffic was getting through in the left turn lane, so it's definitely seeing some big delays there. You'll also find some delays now heading north to the Ironworker, so backing up through the Cassiar Tunnels to about First Avenue and Building. Just starting to see a little bit more volume for the Lionsgate Bridge. And just a heads up, starting at 10 o'clock for about 45 minutes today, southbound, a one lane closure over the Lionsgate, and that's for some pothole repairs that they need to do. So just keep that in mind if you're making your way into the downtown area. Lots of people will be for all the fun festivities here. And that means, of course, that Granville is still closed between Davie and Georgia. We also still have Pacific Boulevard closed, Scambie to Carroll. Those closures 24 hours a day right through till the end of pretty much July. So keep that in mind. It is lovely today. Sunny. We'll get up to about 24 inland, 20 near the water, 22 to 29 for the highs tomorrow under clear blue skies, and even warmer for Sunday. Monday, warm as well, and then a mix of sun and cloud on Tuesday. Slightly cooler temperatures, only by a degree or two, though, so get that sunscreen out and enjoy.
0: Here's somebody who wrapped it all together for us. Where to send FIFA tourists in Vancouver? Why, to Lisa Christensen's way, of course. She knows the city's heart and soul, and we will miss her dearly. Cheers to Lisa. So that's a very good one. Wow, how is this possible? She's retiring. She looks 40. Congratulations to you, Lisa. Which is, yes, quite true.
1: And we did get the lovely one that said the only acceptable reason for Lisa to be leaving is to become the lead singer of a heavy metal band.
0: Yes, that is the only
1: acceptable. She hasn't told us what she's doing next, so that is entirely possible.
0: With her, it could be just about anything. It is 21 minutes before 8 o'clock on the early edition. And Paul McGowan joins us now from CBC Sports. Paul, good morning to you.
2: Good morning, Stephen.
0: Well, let's talk, I guess, is there anything going on there in sports down around your way? Oh, yeah, Canada's playing its first World Cup game on Canadian soil ever.
2: They are indeed. Just about four and a half hours from now. After all of the buildup, it is hard to believe that we're finally here, 40 years removed from Canada's first World Cup appearance.
3: Welcome back to our World Cup Control Center in Mexico City on this historic day in Canadian sports. The curtain is about to go up on Canada in their first ever World Cup competition.
2: Chris Cuthbert on the call there 40 years ago on CBC. Canada now getting set to play in its third World Cup. This one is no less historic. They get to do it in front of home fans, and they enter today's game against Bosnia and Herzegovina as the favorite. That alone is different for this Canadian men's team. But for all that is different heading into today, Jesse Marsh says that the important stuff remains the same.
4: The security the group has in each other that we've built for 2 years. They're all equipped with more since their experience from Qatar. So it's really actually been pretty normal, if you can believe that. We're excited and we want to really represent Canada in all the right ways, but I think we're really focused on making sure that we're ready to perform.
2: Speaking of ready to perform, Moise Bombido, who we were not sure would even be on the roster, is apparently available off the bench today. So almost all hands on deck as Canada kicks off their tournament today.
0: All right. And what can you tell us about Canada's opponent today?
2: Bosnia is an interesting team. This is just their second World Cup. Their leading striker is 40 years old, which makes him the third oldest player in the tournament. But they are a big team, a physical team, and head coach Sergei Barbares says that they are eager to prove themselves against Canada.
5: We are a small country, but if you know our results, you'll understand how to evaluate what we've achieved. When you play with your heart, it is always intense. We are playing against the host in one of the opening matches, which is a great honor for us. We want to represent ourselves in the best light. We want to be a team that earns respect, and the only way to achieve that is through what we show on the pitch.
2: A good reminder there of what makes this tournament great, because the talk about playing with heart, representing the country well,

0: earning respect. That is essentially what we heard Jesse Marsh say a moment ago. And you have 48 countries that all feel the same way. And speaking of,
1: open wide for some soccer!
0: It has been a slow start to the World Cup. Just two games yesterday, two more today. We kick into high gear after today. 68 group stage games happening over the next 12 days.
2: I did enjoy South Korea last night, though. Beautiful to watch.
0: Absolutely.
2: And soccer, of course, eclipsing everything today. But do we have anything else at all going on in sports this weekend?
0: We do. We have, we might see a Stanley Cup champion crowned this weekend.
2: Oh, yeah.
0: Carolina won Game 5 last night. Game 6 goes on Sunday, although Vegas head coach John Tortorella basically guaranteed that there will be a Game 7.
3: I'm going to leave my clothes there. That's for sure. They'll be in the hotel.
0: John Tortorella there, who doesn't seem to understand how hotels work. Also going on this weekend, golf's Canadian Open. That takes place in Caledon, Ontario. Soccer fans there, like Sudarshan Yellamiraju, say that they'll have one eye on the pitch.
4: I have a red shirt I'll wear, and for Canada soccer, I mean, we should have a good chance to get through the group. That's, you know, I mean, obviously you think, oh, we can win, but there's a lot of good teams that are pretty good. So I think if we can get past the group, then from there, anything can happen.
0: It will be a tightly contested World Cup. It has been a tightly contested Canadian Open. We entered play today with six players having a share of the lead.
2: All right. Paul, thank you so much. And you have a great weekend in front of the television.
0: I certainly will. Thanks, Steve.
2: Take care. That is Paul McGowan from CBC Sports. It is 17 minutes before 8 o'clock on the early edition on CBC Radio 1. Well, Vancouver will kick off the first of seven World Cup matches tomorrow evening at BC Place. And it's also the first time that Turkey and Australia are facing each other at a World Cup match. They're both in Group D with the U.S. and Paraguay. There are 48 teams, by the way, separated into 12 groups. And so today, just before game day. We're kicking off a new segment here on the early edition. Just before every World Cup game that is played in Vancouver, we're going to be joined by our panel of soccer experts. Two local journalists are here in studio to talk about what to expect for tomorrow's game. Har Johal writes for the Daily Hive and for the Canadian Soccer Daily. Hello, good morning to you.
5: Hi, Stephen. Good to be here.
2: Thank you for being here. And Simon Fudge is one of the hosts of the Soccer Talk podcast. He's with us in studio as well. Good morning to you, Simon.
6: Good morning, Stephen.
2: Hardy, you first. Who is favored to win this match?
5: It's Turkey. They're higher ranked. They have the more explosive players offensively. They have played at World Cups and gone on long past and advanced to the knockout stage with more prevalence in Australia. They have a deeper roster from goalkeeper to forward. So I'm expecting Turkey to come out and kind of fire and get on the offensive early. It'll be interesting to see how Australia counters that. Do they sit back? Do they go for it? I think they're going to need to go for it because we have a lot of Australian fans that have come down from Whistler and everywhere else for this match. So I think they need to feed off of that and kind of get into the match and not let Turkey dictate it and maybe get an early goal. Simon?
6: Yeah, I would say Turkey are going to be favorites, but it's going to be, I think, a very interesting match, one that I think a lot of us here can look forward to, in the sense that, especially with the United States playing Paraguay tonight, they're going to both have a very clear idea of what they can do in their first game tomorrow night. So especially, let's say, if the Americans draw Paraguay, it opens up for them to have an opportunity to be leading the group after a round of first round of games. So I look at the game as being a contest where they might go after it. And certainly for any of the local fans who bought tickets for this game, I think they can very much look forward to it.
2: I'm not a big follower of, you know, I love the World Cup, but I'm not a big follower of the way the rankings work and how it all works. How it does it work with 48 teams this time around? I mean, there is third place teams are still going to get a chance to advance. Is that right?
6: That's right. 8 out of the 12 third place teams will go through along with the top two. So basically you're cutting the field down from 48 to 32 teams.
2: Okay.
6: This World Cup is also added. By doing that, they've also added an extra knockout round. So if you look at the last World Cup in Qatar, it was a 32-team tournament. You had to finish top two, and that went from that to a round of 16.
2: Right.
6: So there's extra games in there. And, there's a lot of room there for most teams and groups like Group D here to probably have three teams come out of that group.
2: And how is this a good, this is a good thing for soccer lovers? They just get more of it?
5: It's a good thing for teams that are able to go to a World Cup. Maybe they don't have the strongest roster. They don't have the top players. But you look at some of the teams that are in this tournament, if it was shortened, you know, maybe they're not in there. And so you look at the qualification, and as Simon mentioned, 8 third-place teams are going to be able to go through. It's really hard not to get to

0: the knockout round. So I think this presents a strong opportunity for those teams that maybe would not have the opportunity. At the other end, you look at this particular group, I think the four teams, either one of them can finish 1-4. So it could be a lot of teams jockeying for position throughout in this group. So I think it's an exciting group. I think it could be labeled the group of death.
1: Okay, I like that. Now, who are some of the players that fans should be keeping an eye on over the next little while or over during this game?
2: Well, I would say with the Australians, Nestori Irukunda, who plays at Watford in England, is a kid to really watch out for. He's a young, very fast player. I think he would probably be the key guy to watch out with when it comes to the Socceroos. And then Arda Güler and Kenan Yıldız with Turkey. Arda Güler plays for Real Madrid. He's an attacker. Does also take a lot of Turkey set pieces. Saw in the last couple of warm-up games that he was overseeing a lot of their set piece play. Yıldız trained yesterday at Killarney Park, which is good news because he had been nursing an injury. He's a young player who plays for Juventus in Italy. Mm-hmm. And those two young players are really looked upon as being the young up-and-coming players in this Turkey side. With a lot of experience that they have, particularly with Hakan Çalhanoğlu, who plays for Inter Milan, just won the Serie A title in Italy this year. So those are probably the players to look for.
1: All right. And how are Turkey's being seen by a lot as a dark horse in this tournament? What will it take for them to fulfill that dark horse potential, I guess?
0: They're always seen as a dark horse, and most of the time they deliver, they get through there. They're not as surprising as maybe we expect them to be because they've had that success. So I think at least semifinals, I would shoot for that for Turkey, and nothing less would be a disappointment for Australia. You know, they were in the last 16 teams in the last World Cup, and so this coming back to this, they have a lot of veterans, a lot of younger players, so I'm interested to see how that meshes and can they kind of feed off of what they did 4 years ago and continue to go on another run. So it's going to be an exciting game. It's a late kickoff, but it's 2 p.m. down in Australia, so you know those bars will be packed just like they are here in Vancouver.
1: And Simon, USA and Paraguay, as you said, playing the first match of Group D tonight in Los Angeles. How could those results affect the match tomorrow?
2: Well, I think if let's say they draw, let's say the U.S. and Paraguay draw, that opens the door for either Turkey or Australia to get out on the front foot here, try and make a good start. I mean, the biggest thing about all the teams in this tournament is they want to make a good start in this World Cup. And I think the nice thing for them is that they'll have a very clear idea of what they would like to do off of what happens tonight. So I think that's going to really be the kind of advantage that they get. And I think as a result of that, anyone who gets to attend that game tomorrow night, I think, are in for bit of a treat, because I think we've got two teams here who could very much entertain.
1: And Har, how does Australia's defense cope against some of the top goal scorers for Turkey?
0: I think they're going to try and play defensively and kind of sit back and try to get on the counter and get some offense going that way. I think that could be a mistake because, as we mentioned, huge Australian turnout, a big crowd for Australian fans here. I think you want to kind of feed off of that momentum and try and get into the game. And if you let Turkey dictate it, it could be challenging. I'm also interested to see the heat factor because we know the roof is going to be closed, much to a lot of people's disappointment, and we're expecting a rare heat wave here in Metro Vancouver. So I think these hydration breaks will be important, not only for commercials, but for hydration. So hopefully those teams can adapt and get some liquids and not suffer the heat in that intense dome.
1: We were thinking the heat was going to be a problem in Mexico only, and here we are in Vancouver potentially having to cope with it. Simon, what do you think if Australia wanted to come up with a simple and yet cunning plan to upset Turkey, what should it be?
2: It would probably play on the counterattack that they've been fiddling around, Tony Popovich, their head coach, with a number of different formations. The one that they've tended to try and play against stronger sides has been five at the back, four midfield, one up front, which could be the way that they go, and then try and absorb the pressure and the possession that likely Turkey will have in midfield, where Turkey will try and dictate the play. So they would try and probably in response try and hit Turkey on the counterattack with their speed. And that's where a guy like Irukunda could really come into play here, because he provides that sort of pace and skill to that advantage for them. Yenge as well is another young player I think worth watching out for. He plays in the Japanese J-League. These guys, I think, have got the ability to really cause some problems if they're given

0: Maryhill Bypass. It is westbound at Kingsway, so seeing some significant delays there, and then we've got that work being done further west at Broadway, and that's why we're seeing extra delays. It's definitely getting busier now on Highway 1 as you're making your way at times through the Burnaby Lake stretch, backing up for the Cassiar Tunnels, so expect it to be slow going there. Busier as well southbound into the mountains. It is a gorgeous day with lots of sunshine, highs anywhere from 20 to 24 today, and as we heard earlier, we could see a bit of a mini heat wave this weekend, so we're going to see 22 to 29 for the highs tomorrow, up to 31 inland on Sunday and 29 inland on Monday. Slightly cooler with a mix of sun and cloud on Tuesday. And we've had such a busy day on the text line. We've had people texting us to let us know where to send tourists, but they've also been texting to send their congratulations because Lisa is retiring and today is her last day.
1: Yes.
0: We got a nice one from Jerome. It says, Lisa, over the years, whenever I heard your name, I always associated it with fun. It could be a concert review or an interview with a local, or you and Steven doing one of your best of lifts. You are simply the best. Thanks for lighting up our lives. And that is a sentiment echoed by so many people. We also had one that said, it's really tough to imagine CBC Vancouver without Lisa Christensen. Even though I don't like metal music whatsoever, I enjoyed it when she did it. She's one of a kind and I will miss her. And Lisa said, we got another one in this one says, send tourists to UBC, the Botanical Gardens Museum of Anthropology, views of the mountains, beach access along the way. That is a great suggestion from Julie in North Vancouver.
1: Here's another one for Lisa. Congratulations, Lisa. It's a sad day for all of the BC nerds, but what wonderful adventures hopefully await you. We will miss you tremendously. And just one after another tributes to Lisa. Going to add another text about Lisa Christensen. I'm going to miss hearing her. Wish her all the best on her retirement. So Lisa is retiring.
0: And very, very loved by our audience, but also by all of us here on the Early Edition.
1: Absolutely. And, she's going to join us in the last half hour of the program.
0: Yes.
1: And, our careers have, well, we've spent most of, I think, of our careers working together.
0: You have.
1: Yeah. So there we are. Thank you, Amy. Here at CBC, we are also celebrating the World Cup in a big way today. And today, with Canada taking to the pitch for the first time, we will be out on the plaza partying with local youth players, not yokels, with local youth players who will be sharing their chant of the day. Now, today, we'll hear from kids with the Stellaris Youth Soccer Tournament, who will be performing a victory song with long ties to their culture. And former Whitecaps player Terry Felix is involved with the next generation. And here he tells CBC Caroline Chan about how the Stellaris Nation community is supporting these players.
2: My name's Terry Felix. I'm from the Stellaris tribe. I played soccer when I was a kid with Sasquatch and Soccer Club when I turned 16. And our club has been going on since, I think they started in 1954. And we've evolved from just the men's league. And right now we have a lot of kids' leagues and kids' soccer teams that are named Sasquatch Soccer Club. So a lot of the kids that play today took our Sasquatch Soccer Club name. And now we have kids from the age of 5 and under, right up to 19 and under, that took the Sasquatch Soccer Club name.
3: What?
2: We didn't have a kids league when we were kids, didn't have a youth league. We actually didn't even have a soccer field. So at age 12, I played in my first all-native soccer tournament. There was four teams. There was about 50 kids at the tournament, and there was maybe 100 adults there. So soccer for the kids started at age 12, and we didn't play kids' league because we're so far away from the city that there was no league that we could play in. So the kids today are so much structured than us. They have a lot of discipline when they're playing as a team. And they're just so far ahead of us that it's better for them when they're trying to reach the higher.

0: higher levels for the elite teams that are in, say, Vancouver. So I think for the kids nowadays, they're so much further ahead of us that I think they'll be more successful as they try to reach those higher levels. We do have a lot of traditional songs, and there is one song. It's about the Sasquatch. We call it Saskets. That's how we say it in our name. And it goes back to a lot of the traditional songs that our ancestors grew up on, that they passed on down to us. And the adults now are teaching that to our kids. Our culture was taken away, and we weren't allowed to practice our culture until 1971. So we almost lost a lot of our songs, but there was a couple of elders that kept that going. And it's just amazing now that 56 years later, culture is a really big part of our traditions again. And we use that to teach our kids how to be strong, how to live life in a good way, how to be healthy. So culture has come a long way in making us stronger as a people. And it's pretty neat to see that our elders and our leaders are teaching culture to our kids. And our kids that are 5 and under are sitting there singing traditional songs that we've had in our community for thousands of years. And it brings them together sort of as a team. So I think the Saskat song is probably one of the biggest songs that they'll be singing this weekend and for years to come.
1: Well, thank you to Terry Felix with the Stehelis Youth Soccer Tournament. And players will be joining us here at the CBC Plaza this morning with their chant of the day. You can come join us as well. There'll be musical performances and food vendors, face painting stations, and much more. Gloria and I will be out there from 9 until noon this morning. And for more information, you can check out our website, cbc.ca/BC. cbc.ca/BC. Right now, Drew Karakas joins us with some local news headlines.
2: A committee with Metro Vancouver says more organic waste is ending up in local landfills compared to 2 years ago. A new report shows about 25% of the waste is organic content, items that could be composted. And Alana Morissette and Michael Bublé will headline the opening ceremony today ahead of Canada's opening match in the FIFA Men's World Cup. Morissette will sing the national anthem before Canada takes on Bosnia-Herzegovina in Toronto. More local news at 8:30. Amy Bell is back with traffic and weather.
3: Still dealing with this crash on the Maryhill. It is westbound at Kingsway, and that is what's causing the extra delays. There is also some work further west near Broadway that has caused some slowdowns. Busier for the North Shore bridges and also picking up some volume for the Richmond bridges. And we're looking at a lot of sunshine today and right through the weekend. Those temperatures are going to get awfully warm, though. I'll have all the details after the news.
1: Amy, thank you so much. And coming up, we're going to hear more about Lisa Christensen's long career. Stay with us.
4: This is World Report. Good morning, I'm Martina Fitzgerald. This is a historic day for Canadian sports. This afternoon, Canada hosts a men's World Cup soccer match for the very first time. The national team takes to the pitch in Toronto to face Bosnia-Herzegovina. Millions of fans across the country will be watching to see if Canada can secure its first ever victory on soccer's biggest stage. The CBC's Thomas Dagla has our top story.
5: Are you ready, Toronto?
6: At the FIFA Fan Festival site in Toronto and in bars and living rooms across the country today, Canadians will be watching soccer history.
7: That finally, Canada is hosting the Cup, so we're excited to have it in our city.
8: We have an amazing team that's probably going to win this thing, but we'll see. That's just me.
6: The Canadian team has never played to a draw at the Men's World Cup, let alone scored a win.
9: The Canadians are going to show up and they're going to be loud. Hopefully they're going to push us for a good result.
6: Midfielder Stefan Eustachio may be soft-spoken off the pitch, but today he'll be battling as team captain.
9: We want to get a win. We know that Bosnia wants the same thing. It's going to be a very tough game.
6: In that lead role, Eustachio is replacing superstar Alfonso Davies, who's still recovering from a hamstring injury. Head coach Jesse Marsh says Davies underwent an MRI, and the results were encouraging.
10: I wish we had two more weeks so that Alfonso would really be back and all our guys would have a little bit more underneath them. But at the same time, man, we are ready.

0: Well, good Friday morning. I'm Stephen Quinn. This is the early edition on CBC Radio 1, coming to you once again from Studio 60, ground level in downtown Vancouver, right on the corner of Hamilton and Georgia, where once again we will be bringing our plaza to life this morning, beginning at about 9 a.m. through until noon. All kinds of stuff to do down here. So come on down, bring the kids, another gorgeous sunny day, some live music for you, all kinds of activities happening down here. That, of course, because, well, the World Cup is on, and it is a big day for the Canadian men's national team. Canada will play Bosnia. That match happening in Toronto at 12 noon our time. And the CBC's Jessica Chung will join us from the FIFA Fan Festival at the PNE. They're under that beautiful arch that's been, well, rushed a little bit to be ready for this World Cup. As well, some sad news for you this morning if you're just tuning in. The CBC's longtime story producer, reporter, music expert, metalhead, Lisa Christensen, is calling it a career here at CBC, and she will join us in our last half hour of the program as well. All of that coming your way right now. Drew Karakas is here with some local news headlines.
1: Summer break is fast approaching for students, but people who advocate for food security say it can be a difficult time for students who rely on food programs. A new report from Metro Vancouver shows a lot of people still aren't getting the message when it comes to keeping organic waste out of local landfills. And the mayor of Chilliwack says this term will be his last. Ken Popoff says he won't seek re-election in the autumn.

0: More local news coming up at 8:30. Amy Bell has another update on the roads.
1: We are dealing with a new crash on the Lougheed Highway just east of Golden Ears Way, so expect just some delays there. We also still have this crash westbound on the Maryhill Bypass at Kingsway, and that's causing backup right to the very west end of the Pitt River Bridge. Looking good, though, for Highway 1 out of Abbotsford all the way through until the North Shore. Well, until about Burnaby, actually. That's when you start to slow to approach the North Shore. Quite a bit of volume in the area there now. Also busier for the Lionsgate Bridge. Not too bad for the Richmond Bridges this morning, though we are seeing some delays now for the night and the Arthur Lang. You're also going to find it busy southbound into the Massey Tunnel. It is a gorgeous day ahead. Yes, once again, clear blue skies and a lot of sun. High anywhere from 20 to 24. We'll drop down to 12 overnight with clear skies, and then tomorrow really warm, 22 at the water to 29 inland. Even warmer on Sunday and Monday. And then we get a little bit of cloud in the forecast. Still lovely, though. Mix of sun and cloud Tuesday. Highs anywhere from 23 to 26 degrees. I will have another look, though, coming up in about 10 minutes.
2: 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It is 12 minutes after 8 o'clock. 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You can hear us on your CBC Listen app, and you can watch us. We're broadcasting as we always do, but from Studio 60 now for the next, well, few weeks, as long as the World Cup takes place here in Vancouver. And speaking of which, the first matches of the World Cup 2026 were, well, exciting ones. Mexico beat South Africa 2-0. Then South Korea beat Czechia 2-1 in a thrilling match last night. And tomorrow, the first game gets underway in Vancouver. And for those who have not been able to buy those notoriously expensive tickets, the City of Vancouver and FIFA have opened a fan festival at the PNE grounds where access is mostly free, though registration is required. And the FIFA Fan Festival will feature live music and entertainment for the next 5 weeks. And the CBC's Jessica Chung is there now, and she joins us. Good morning to you, Jessica.
3: Good morning, Stephen.
2: It is very early in the day, and so what are things like there right now?
3: Yeah, well, they're a bit quiet here, but of course, I'm sure things are going to be ramping up definitely later in the morning, as history is going to be made today because the first Men's World Cup match is going to be played on Canadian soil just in a few hours. Now, Canada will be taking on Bosnia-Herzegovina, and the Canadian men will have home pitch advantage because they will be playing at BMO Field in Toronto, named Toronto Stadium for the tournament. But that doesn't mean that the excitement stops there. The excitement has grown here in Vancouver. People are already coming to line up here at the PNE Fan Festival at Hastings Park. And I got to catch up with this lovely family here who is going to actually be the first in line for the Fan Festival. Thank you so much for chatting with us. You guys are all in your jerseys. You look great. So first of all, how excited are you for today's game?
4: Oh, so excited.
3: Yeah?
5: Super excited. Yep.
6: Super excited.
7: Beyond excited.
3: Yeah, absolutely. And so obviously all of you have, you know, you can tell, split kind of fan fest here. We have Canadian jerseys. We got the Bosnia flag. Tell me why it's so important for you to come and watch this game.
4: Oh, we're big soccer fans. We love soccer. We love the World Cup. It's just so exciting.
3: Yeah, and what do you like about soccer?
5: It's like one of the best feelings ever, and I love to watch soccer, so yeah.
3: And what about you? What are you most excited for the game coming up?
6: I'm excited for the match.
8: That's tough. And for you, Mom?
7: And being Bosnian Canadian, I am beyond excited and happy to be here with my boys and cherish this moment.
3: Yeah, for sure. And before, we were talking about what you're wearing. Could you tell me a little bit about what you're wearing today?
5: I'm wearing a Bosnian scarf, mm-hmm. as well as a Canada shirt with the mascot on it.
8: Amazing. And you two are matching. What's your favorite part of your outfit right now?
6: My shirt.
8: Yeah,
3: Yeah, and so for you guys as a family to come here to celebrate Canada, but also Bosnia, why is that, do you think, such an...
4: I think it's the first time, not the first time, but in a long time, Bosnia made it to the World Cup. So it's super exciting to see. And Canada and Bosnia playing at the same tournament. That's crazy. That's exciting.
3: Yeah, and for you?
7: And for me, being Bosnian and Canadian, it means the world to me for them to play on one field.
3: Absolutely. And so when you're watching the game, though, who are you going to be cheering for?
4: 50-50. Yeah, for sure.
6: 50-50.
3: And so are we going to be happy either way, whoever wins?
4: Yeah. For sure.
5: Yeah,
7: we are. Always.
3: Love it. Okay, well, thank you so much for chatting with me. Really appreciate it. Enjoy your time here. Very much, very excited that this is happening.
7: Go Canada. Idemo
4: Bosno. Go Canada.
7: Idemo Bosno.
3: Love it. Thank you so much.

0: much. So yeah, these are going to be the first people that are going to be in line for the Fan Fest today. And it just so happens, yeah, they're split. Canada-Bosnia fans. How amazing is that? A family event here at the Fan Festival. And there's going to be way more people coming in, I'm sure, for this game that's going to kick off at noon today, Stephen.
1: And I love the two kids who are wearing the Bosnia-Herzegovina scarves, but underneath they've got T-shirts on that have a moose with a soccer ball. That pretty much says it all.
0: Exactly.
1: Thank you.
0: It really does. They look great.
1: Jessica, thank you so much, and enjoy your time down there today. Take care.
0: Thanks.
1: That is the CBC's Jessica Chung at the FIFA Fan Festival, talking to the very first family in line, as a matter of fact, to get into the Freedom Mobile Arch today to be able to take part in the Fan Fest and watch the game with a whole bunch of other fans. It is 17 minutes after 8 o'clock on the early edition. Amy is back with traffic and weather. If we read any Lisa Christensen accolades now, by the way, we have to do it in front of her because she's just joined us in studio.
2: I'm going to get to that in just a second, but first, let's get through the traffic.
1: Sure.
2: We still have this crash on the Mariel Bypass. It is westbound at Kingsway. Also, a minor hiccup, a problem on the Lougheed near Golden Ears Way. Seems to be impacting eastbound traffic the most. Very busy now on Highway 1 from about Boundary all the way through to the North Shore. And a little heavier for the Richmond Bridges, but all in all, a fairly easygoing morning commute. It is also a gorgeous one with lots of sunshine. Today's high, anywhere from 20 to 24, but getting even warmer for the weekend. Temperatures in the mid to high 20s could even get up to 30, 31 inland on Sunday. And yes, of course, we've had so many wonderful comments rolling in to celebrate Lisa as she is retiring from the CBC. This one says, goodbye, Lisa. You will be missed. I have followed you for years and was always a fan. What's next? Best wishes on your next adventure. And we have also one that said, Lisa retiring? No! Her voice is unmistakable. Her humor will be missed. I always hoped she and Stephen would be a team again. You'll get your wish in about 30 seconds. She loved, I loved when they were on OTC together. Best of luck for the rest of your life, Lisa. And also, let me see. Goodbye, Lisa. You will be missed. Oh, no. I just read that one, didn't I?
1: Well, here, I've got one here.
2: Okay.
1: What a shock to hear Lisa is leaving. Have enjoyed being part of her CBC family. I know what you mean by her energy. It is very special. Definitely a joie de vivre energy. Also, Lisa is very real. Farewell, Lisa. I will miss you. Thank you for being a part of my life. Always loved your repartee with the outstanding and handsome Stephen. Oh, no, wait a minute. They didn't say it. When you did OTC together, love and best wishes on your new adventure.
2: I think we should read this one, though. It says, I wish Lisa all the very best. However, she looks so young. I thought we would have her for many more years. I have no doubts at the early morning show staff will miss her vivacious personality.
1: We could just do this for the next 10 minutes.
2: So many people commented
1: Lisa
2: on how young she looks.
1: Warm voice and presence lifted my spirit whenever she was on air. Lively, warm, animated. I will miss her very much. Congratulations and thank you evermore, Lisa Christensen. Those kinds of accolades pouring in for, I mean, you know, she's okay. 20 minutes. After 8 o'clock, and yes, Lisa is with us. You've been listening to all of your own accolades here.
3: That's crazy. I, you know, you don't know, because really, we do work in radio, so really, your fans look at Amy Stephen, right? You don't know who's listening, so it's been, you know, I don't know what the right, there should be a word, and I should know it, because I work in the word industry.
2: Not anymore, technically.
3: No, exactly. It just, I so much gratitude for everything.
1: I just want to mention just a little bit about your career here, because you worked on what is now CBC Music, but it was Radio 2 or Radio 3.
3: Radio
1: 3.
3: Yeah.
1: And you had your own show called Appetite for Distraction.
3: Yeah, I did.
1: Which was a metal show. And then you had a podcast called Extended Play as well.
3: And Full Metal Podcast. That was Canadian indie metal. So
1: right.
3: You know, when you want to go niche, go real niche.
1: Well, and you have taught me about all of the very narrow niches of metal.
3: Oof.
1: From, you know, death metal to black metal to
3: thrash metal.
1: Viking metal. Yeah, okay. And you yourself once, was it a Viking metal video that you were in?
3: Yeah.
1: Because I thought it was kind of a Viking thing going on.
3: There was kind of a Viking. Yes, it's in case anyone is curious, because it's like one of the highlights of my career is to be in a metal video, 3 inches of blood, who came back.
1: Yes.
3: I went to their

0: final show, and then they came back, and yeah, it's called Battles and Brotherhood, and I'm in the back ground feeding. I think I'm feeding grapes to one of the
1: to one of the musicians, band members?
0: One of the band members. Okay. Yeah.
1: How you feeling right now?
0: Surreal would be one part, and I have to tell you how funny it is to have a question I've written in a script so many times be asked to
1: me.
0: How
1: you feeling right now?
0: Yeah. How are you feeling?
1: How are you,
0: Lisa?
1: You
0: didn't do the face. Yeah. Yeah, I mean, like I said, super grateful. Going to miss everyone. Just, you know, you don't really know all the ways you've impacted people. I keep joking to all of our amazing colleagues that come up to my desk. I keep saying, you know, productivity around this place is going to go so high once I'm gone.
1: For those of you who don't know, here's the thing about Lisa. We've already had some accolades from people who sat beside you here, Jason being one of them, Jason D'Souza. Every intern who walks into the early edition gets seated next to you.
0: Yeah, I know. I guess that's by design, but I don't know if all of them have, you know, enjoyed hearing about what's happening on The Real Housewives of New York. Or, you know, what Blood Incantation's doing this month.
1: But the thing is, I'm across from that intern, and I get to hear the conversations. And to me, it is just absolutely remarkable, but also just such a great way for people to walk into CBC. Do you remember the first time you walked into this place?
0: I do. I had a shift on a show called BC Almanac, which is now BC Today. And I think I was trying to come off as being a little better or smarter than I was. So when they just said to me, we need you to book a call-in, I went, yeah, that sounds good. And then luckily, Gregor Craigie was working next to me, and I just went, what is that? And and I was, you want me to find someone who will sit here for an hour? It all worked out.
1: Yeah.
0: Yeah.
1: Do you remember what the topic was? Brian Minter.
0: You know, given the show was probably what? Forestry. Salmon, I'm guessing.
1: Yes, feather, fur, and fin is what we used to say about
0: yes,
1: the program.
0: Yes, exactly.
1: And now you're a big part of Radio 3 as well, which was absolutely groundbreaking in the day.
0: It was. When you think about, I mean, it was the early 2000s. When you think about, we were offering people a chance to, it wasn't TV and it wasn't radio. What is this?
1: It's crazy internet
0: it's
1: thing.
0: It's pictures. And it was an amazing time. It was just fantastic. And I do think, despite the fact that it went away, as you said, CBC Music became it, that those threads were, you know, a part of this place, you know, of being innovative, of trying new things. Maybe you fail, maybe you win spectacularly, but you know, you try, and that's when you were saying with the interns, that's the one thing that I do love about sitting next to them, was always like, please, please, please don't change who you are. Like, just, you know, for me, if there were lots of times where I was like, should I be honest about who I am? And then I went, yeah, that's, what are you going to do, right?
1: Can't be anybody else.
0: No, you can't. But I understand this. It's hard. It's very hard, especially when you're starting out and you want to please everybody. But you can't please everyone. So just please those few that love you.
1: You and I have been, I was doing some math today. We worked together for 8 years on the coast. Mm-hmm. And then we have been on the same program together. Look behind you on the monitor there. And then...
0: look at those fresh faces.
1: Look at those. I know. Look at those kids. Look at those crazy kids up there. And then another 8.5 years on this program.
0: Yeah.
1: Which is, I don't think I've ever spent that much time with anybody.
0: No. No, it's...
1: there's a real joke in there, by the way, but please.
0: There were a lot of people that assumed we had a kind of a Sam and Diane thing going on. For younger people, check out Cheers. And we get along really well, and they'd all, sure, are you sure?
1: You're like, you know, you're like family to me, pretty much. So.
0: Well, the way we talk to each other is very brother-sister, and makes sense. My brother is named Steven, so there you go.
1: And you've had my back all these years, you know, when we've had conversations about some difficult things and personal stuff we go through, and you're always there. So thank you for that.
0: Same for you.
1: So thank you for that, my friend.
0: Well, and I still have your pot from the chicken soup you brought when I got COVID, so
1: oh, that's right.
0: Return that, yeah.
1: Do you still have it?
0: Yeah, where did you?

0: think I did with it?
1: I bought a new one.
0: Oh, good.
1: Yeah, because I didn't know what happened to it.
0: Okay, I'm just going to continue.
1: Oh, now I know. Oh, keep it. Keep it. There's my gift. There's my parting gift.
0: The parting gift. Thank you so much.
1: I'll fill it up with chicken soup again for you. So do any idea what you're going to be doing with all of your newfound freedom?
0: Well, I was thinking about that this morning, and I was looking at my options. You know, do I read on the beach? Do I read at home? Do I read in a cafe? Do I read in Greece? Who knows, you know? I'm looking at all of the different options and what I should read in those places. And then, you know, then I'll reassess and I'll probably make the same decision to just lay there for a bit longer.
1: It was interesting this morning talking to people who are in the arts community and hearing about the impact you've had just on your reporting, on your showcasing of, you know, all of the arts and culture. And, you know, you have been a real champion of that stuff.
0: You know, the hard work that everybody puts into these amazing things they make. And I am right there to enjoy it. I will be at the front of the crowd. I will buy your shirt, always. I might not wear it. I give it to people lots of times. I have given a lot of T-shirts away here.
1: You have a lot of T-shirts.
0: I have a lot of T-shirts. I'm just wearing a traditional Iron Maiden today for, yeah, you know, classic and all.
1: Lisa keeps the rock shop in business.
0: Yes, I do.
1: That's why it's still there.
0: Yeah, but yeah, I hope everybody listening, if you like me and if you've enjoyed listening to me, please keep supporting indie music. You know, if you can't go to a show, buy a T-shirt, buy a CD, tell your friends, do something, because these are the people that are working the hardest to make us happy, and they've made me very, very happy over the years.
1: What's the last thing you say on the air?
0: Oh, dear gosh. Why That's would no you pressure. Ask me that?
1: No pressure. Lots of pressure.
0: I have been the luckiest person in the whole world to get to work for this amazing institution. I've been so proud always to say I work at CBC, and I'll never work with better people. And anyone else, again, listening, you should know that the best, smartest, hardest working people make this radio every day, and they're awesome.
1: I'm going to miss you.
0: I'll miss
2: you, Lisa. Oh!
0: Here come the waterworks.
1: That's all of the newsroom joining us in the studio right now to bid farewell to Lisa Christensen. My friend, we'll see you around.
0: Oh, I won't be very far.
1: No, I know, and, unless you're in Spain.
0: I'm sure
1: on
0: you'll,
1: the beach
0: you'll
1: reading.
0: See me at a show, right?
1: Yeah, we'll cross paths. Next time, you know, 3 inches of blood is in town. It's funny, we have a thing, we have a running gag. Whenever we have some bizarre phrase, we say, playing at the rickshaw tonight.
0: We do.
1: Yeah, whatever.
0: We also, let's let this be the last thing we say together. Are you ready?
1: Yeah.
0: The Human Torch
1: was denied a bank loan. Thank you, my friend.
0: Thank you.
1: Lisa Christensen, brilliant career here at CBC, 27 years of it, and she retires today. And I've been very, very lucky to spend more than 16 of those years beside her. So there you go. Do we even do traffic? How about a quick traffic note, Amy?
3: No, we'll just say we love Lisa so much, and I'm going to miss working with you every day, but I'll see you all the time. I love you.
1: It is 8:30 now, and time for the CBC Local News with Drew Caracas.
4: Good morning. It's 16 degrees and sunny in Vancouver. The Zero Waste Committee with Metro Vancouver says there has been a slight increase in the amount of organic waste that's ending up in local landfills. A new report shows about 25% of the waste is organic. That's more than what was reported 2 years ago. Jiaying Zhao is a UBC professor who studies waste reduction and recycling behavior.
5: The posters of, you know, food is not waste campaign, that's part of making it fun. Now I know I should compost my banana peel, but it's still hard for me to do that. So people are still not going to do it unless there's great incentive or motivation to do so.
4: The report does have some good news. It found a decline in the number of plastic shopping bags and styrofoam cups and takeout containers that are showing up in regional landfills. Summer break is fast approaching for students, but people who advocate for food security say it can be a difficult time for students who rely on food programs. Bisma Mughal has more.
6: Emily Ann King says food insecurity rates are the highest she has ever seen. She is the executive director of Backpack Buddies, a program that works to fill the weekend hunger gap for kids in BC. As schools shut and summer approaches, King says the pressure is building.
7: We worry about all of these children that have come to rely on our supports, and we do everything we can to continue access to our programming, but it is tricky.
6: She says as school support staff and teachers take the summer off, supporting kids gets more challenging. Tamara Soma with the Food Systems Lab at Simon Fraser University says while summer programs help, long-term solutions are needed.
8: The National Food Security Strategy is one step. We need to create more good food jobs. So it's not a story just about children, but it's a story about Canadian families that need to make ends meet.
6: Soma says more investment is needed to ensure summer programs can run all year round. Bisma Mughal, CBC News, Vancouver.
4: Officials in Vernon say farmers have been forced to make some difficult choices about water usage during a critical shortage. The region is under restrictions that mandate a 70% cut in water use, even for the agricultural sector. Brady Strachan has that story.
9: A lot of people are very concerned.
10: Fresh off meetings this week with Vernon farmers, David Sewell says the reality of the water crisis is settling in.
9: So at least we're able to move on to what can we do, where can we provide some flexibility, and how do we allocate it amongst the agricultural users to best effect.
10: Sewell is CAO of the North Okanagan Regional District. A dry winter and spring has left the district's two main water reservoirs critically low, forcing mandatory cuts to water use by 70%. He says some farmers are halting crop production and giving their water allowance to neighbors.
9: Try and best allocate the water, the scarce resource that we do have.
10: Meanwhile, Premier David Eby addressed the issue on Thursday during a caucus retreat in Kelowna.
11: We are going to have more of these challenges as a province. The weather is changing in the province.
10: He says his government is funding water conservation and storage programs and working with farmers in the region to help them through the current crisis. Brady Strachan, CBC News, Kelowna.
4: Police in Nelson say they expect dozens of people who belong to outlaw motorcycle gangs to descend on that city this weekend. Sergeant Sarbjeet Sangha with the Combined Forces Special Enforcement Unit says there will be an increased police presence in the area and on nearby highways. She says the agency tracks gang activity and shares information with local police.
12: Outlaw motorcycle gangs, they are criminal organizations. The reason this whole thing is done is to keep the groups together, to raise their flag, to show that they still have presence in that area.
4: Nelson police are asking people to report any suspicious or criminal activity. And the mayor of Chilliwack says his name will not be on the ballot this autumn when municipal elections are held around the province. Benit Braich reports.
13: It's just time to get on my white horse and ride into the sunset.
14: After 15 years on council, Chilliwack Mayor Ken Popove says he's going out on his own terms. One thing he's proud of?
13: Our revitalization of our downtown. It's been 6-7 years in the works, and from a downtown that was virtually dead, now we have a parking problem.
14: From 2016 to 2021, Chilliwack became Canada's second fastest growing census metropolitan area, according to Statistics Canada. Residents embracing the shifts and the growing pains.
15: Schools are concerned having enough spots for kids.
16: Getting from point A to point B is taking longer.
17: And there's still a lot to do with the homeless.
14: Looking ahead, Popov acknowledges key issues include the need for more detox beds, long-term care, and balancing the city's farmland with more infrastructure.
13: It's going to be bitter sweet to not come here anymore, but I've had a good run and it's just time for me to exit.
14: Benit Braich, CBC News, Chilliwack.
4: 8:35 now, and that's the CBC local news.

0: out today. New Radicals, You Get What You Give. Amy Bell is here with the last look at traffic for you.
1: We are still dealing with the crash on the Mary Hill. It is westbound at Kingsway. Still seeing some significant delays to get onto the Ironworkers Memorial and also for the Lions Gate, and busy southbound into the Massey Tunnel. But it is gorgeous out there. Beautiful day ahead. It's going to be a warm weekend. We'll see those temperatures in the mid to high 20s, maybe even up to 30 degrees on Sunday. So enjoy.
0: Amy, thank you so much. Thanks to everybody who put the early edition together this week. Our story producers, Divya Banerjee, Allison Cole, Gurpreet Cambo, Hannah Haas, Caroline Jack, Garasa Singh, Caroline Chan, Stephanie Woodruff, Rachel Adams.

0: Lisa Christensen, our reporter. Lawrence Water, studio director. Burke Johnson at the controls. Greg Kisser, a visual technician. Amy Bell, of course, on traffic. And the early edition is produced by Julia Lipscomb. Amy? Best to Lisa, obviously.
1: Best to Lisa. And, we will miss her.
0: Thank you so much for listening. And we're out on the plaza this afternoon, or this morning, rather. Get down here. Join us. Have a great weekend.

0: As I said, they come from, some of them come from a background that I came from, and they've seen terrible stuff. Coming to Canada and joining such a program, it's amazing. You can see the smile on their face, how happy they are just to enjoy the game. I mean, soccer is a world game. It's one of the best sports in the world that attract kids, especially. And it's really nice to see them playing and, you know, really happy.
1: Who are you cheering for in the World Cup?
0: I'm cheering for two. First, of course, Canada.
1: And he's got a Canadian jersey on, so that's good.
0: Of course. Second one is Argentina.
1: Argentina?
0: My favorite player, yes, Messi.
1: Ah.
0: Go for Messi.
1: What about for you, Mohamed Salah? I mean, one of the things that's interesting is that, that we have, and we've been talking about this, the world is here, right? And so, who are you cheering for? How do you figure out what those divided loyalties might be?
2: Yeah, of course, it's definitely a tough one, but, you know, we're all here to support and cheer on Canada, of course, so go Canada today. I also happen to be a Messi fan, but beyond that, Argentina and Turkey.
1: That's a lot of different flags on one car.
2: Yeah. You bet. Come check the parking lot. You'll know which one's my car.
1: Do you want to give a shout out to the Simbas? They're here.
2: Yes, of course. So we have Paul, Jaden, and Emmanuel in the crowd. Where you put your hands up. And we also have one of our coaches, Coach Majid. And honestly, like, for the Simbas as well, like, just dream big, right? Like, we've seen the stories of some of the national team players, like Alfonso Davies, right? So he was a refugee. He came to Canada in Edmonton, I believe, at the age of 5. And, you know, a child at 5 years old had someone ask him that you're going to be playing in the World Cup in Canada. Probably would have never imagined it. So, you know, there's so much hope here. There's
1: dream
2: opportunity.
1: Big.
2: Dream big, and, you know, you'll reach your goals.
1: Well, Hazama Mataj is a former member of Afghanistan's national women's soccer team, director of the Scarborough Simbas. Saleh Al-Osman started as a player at the Simbas and is now a coach. That's amazing. Coming up in 90 seconds, we continue our live program, a special broadcast from the atrium of CBC HQ, talking about soccer in Canada. I'm Matt Galloway. This is The Current. Back in a minute and a half. Stay with us.
3: Good morning. Here are your headlines from the CBC Vancouver newsroom. I'm Tarnjeet Parmar. Canada kicks off its first ever FIFA World Cup match on home soil today, taking on Bosnia at Toronto Stadium. The Canadians are looking for their first World Cup win after going winless in appearances in 1986 and 2022. Alfonso Davies remains sidelined with a hamstring injury, but defender Moise Bombido is available after recovering from a broken leg. That game starts at noon Pacific time. The Premier is responding to calls for an independent investigation into the firing of former Surrey Police Chief Norm Lipinski. David Eby says there's no evidence to suggest any wrongdoing. Former mayor and current mayoral candidate Doug McCallum is calling for an investigation, saying there are suggestions the Police Act may have been violated. It's not clear why Lipinski was fired earlier this month or how much money his severance could cost taxpayers. And a 21-year-old Surrey man has been charged with scamming a woman by pretending to be her grandson. RCMP say they began investigating last year when the 88-year-old reported getting a call from someone she believed was her grandson. That person claimed he needed bail money and had her deliver cash to a second person. Police have since returned that money to the victim, and the suspect faces one count of fraud over $5,000. Those are your headlines from the CBC Vancouver newsroom. For more news anytime, go to cbc.ca/bc.
1: Hello again, I'm Matt Galloway. You're listening to a special edition of The Current, live with a great audience in the atrium of the Canadian Broadcasting Centre in downtown Toronto. We've been saying that the world is here in Canada and the world is here in Toronto, and you see that during the World Cup. You see that on a daily basis, and the international spirit that makes the city a great place also just makes it an amazing place to eat. You can find cuisine from all over the world in this city, everything from family-run home cooking to Michelin-starred fine dining. And so, yeah, you're going to be here, you're going to be out looking at football, watching the games, but you got to eat too. You could have a World Cup of soccer. You could also have a World Cup of food. Branavan Sivapathasundaram has been doing that on social media and is with me here on stage to talk about that World Cup of food. Good morning.

TLC, then more TMZ. I'm in the GMC, touring the DMV, just me and T, then we check in the B&B. Except when I'm in the house, it's a B&E. Smash, TNT, blast, CNC, factory of music, got more tracks than BMG. My only message is keep going and don't forget. I don't just flex to show off, it's how I show respect for the culture, for the rap and the jazz lovers. In these days,

Yeah, all my people, we keep going and don't forget. FIFA fans in the stands, keep going and don't forget. Yeah, across the lands, we keep going. Feeling sort of like Jordan in the flu game, shooting blue flames through acute pain. The streets need a new lane.

Good morning, it's 10:30. I'm Drew Karankus. You're listening to CBC Radio 1. A big crowd is expected today at the FIFA Fan Festival at Hastings Park in Vancouver when Canada plays its first match of the Men's World Cup in Toronto this afternoon. The team will take to the pitch against Bosnia-Herzegovina. The Bosnians made it to the World Cup by defeating Italy on the last day of European qualifying. The match gets underway just after noon Pacific time. The Uniform Gang Enforcement Team in BC says it has put a dent in drug trafficking in Nanaimo. Last week, officers arrested two people, a man and a woman, and seized more than a kilogram of suspected illicit drugs, including cocaine, fentanyl, and methamphetamine. Charges related to drug trafficking and firearms offenses are likely to be recommended. A new report from Metro Vancouver shows a lot of people still aren't getting the message when it comes to keeping organic waste out of local landfills. The district's Zero Waste Committee says there's been a slight increase in the amount of organic trash that's ending up in the trash compared to 2 years ago. A UBC professor says part of the problem is that there's no incentive to recycle and no penalty for anyone who refuses to put organic matter in compost bins. In the weather for the South Coast, we'll have sunshine today and temperatures up to 24 today.

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1: This is what summer basketball

Good morning. Here are your headlines from the CBC Vancouver newsroom. I'm Tarnjeet Parmar. Canada kicks off its first ever FIFA World Cup match on home soil in half an hour, taking on Bosnia at Toronto Stadium. The Canadians are looking for their first World Cup win after going winless in appearances in 1986 and 2022. Alphonso Davies remains sidelined with a hamstring injury, but defender Moise Bombido is available after recovering from a broken leg. The first match in Vancouver will be held at BC Place tomorrow. Australia will play Turkey at 9 p.m. Delta police say the driver of a pickup truck has been killed in a single vehicle crash early this morning. Investigators say the vehicle went off a rural road at around 5:30 this morning and ended up in a water-filled ditch. The driver did die at the scene. Police are asking anyone who witnessed the crash or anyone with dash cam video to call them. And a 21-year-old Surrey man has been charged with scamming a woman by pretending to be her grandson. RCMP say they began investigating last October when the 88-year-old reported getting a call from someone she believed was her grandson. That person claimed he needed bail money and had her deliver that cash to a second person. Police have since returned the money to the victim, and the suspect faces one count of fraud over $5,000. Those are your headlines from the CBC Vancouver newsroom. For more news anytime, you can go to the website cbc.ca/bc.

0: The fine in Manitoba, if you're caught texting and driving, $672 fine, 5 demerit points on your license, and your driver's license is suspended for 3 days. And you're forced to drive to Saskatchewan. Forced. According to the UK's The Independent, a third of adults report that misreading text messages has resulted in what? Chad.
1: Unsolicited phallic photos.
0: Wow, I enjoyed that journey right there. Tassie?
2: Crossing the floor in Parliament.
0: That's good. That's good. That's good. I'm giving an official point for that. A third of adults report misreading text messages has resulted in a personal falling out. Yes. Presumably in a British accent, which is even worse. That's the firing line, everybody. It is almost time for our Gas Station Arts Center audience to vote. But first, here again to spell it out for you that texting deserves the finger. Let's hear from Big Daddy Taz.
2: I wanted my wife, who's real, to know how incredibly wonderful she is. And I texted her, "You make me want to be a better person. Thank you." Whoom. Whoom. Did you mean that? Of course I meant that. Whoom. Whoom. Are you sure? Yes. Whoom. Whoom. Did you read it? I wrote it. Whoom. Whoom. Read it. I did. I didn't press the K hard enough. And she got, "You make me want to be a better person than you." That's when I learned how to order flowers on an app.
0: Thank you. Big Daddy Taz. First real over text now, here to insist that texting is always the alpha better way to communicate, according to him. Let's hear from Chad Anderson.
1: Hey guys, you might be thinking, Chad, what if I have something important I need to say? Send a text message. The times you need to make an important phone call are the times your phone decides to cut in and out. Would you rather send a quick text message to the group chat to tell everyone that your wife's going into labor? Or would you rather call your dad and go, "Dad, Sherry's going into labor. No, I said Sherry's going into labor. Labor. Labor. No, she doesn't need a favor. Hello? Dad? Can you get mom? Get mom. Dad, get mom? Dad, no, mom? Dad, get mom?" Thank you.
0: Yeah. Yeah. Chad Anderson. Woo! Great act out. Good point. Let's see it. It's time to vote. How many of you were pleased with Chad's pro-texting pronouncements? Chad Anderson. Okay. Listen to that crowd. And how many of you agreed with Taz and considered texting to be a total write-off? Big Daddy Taz. Close. It's pretty close. It is close, but the winner is Chad Anderson. Big hand for Chad Anderson and Big Daddy Taz. Well, that's all for this week. I'm Steve Patterson saying, with all due respect to tech, let's keep talking to each other as much as we can, eh? I'll argue with you again soon, Canada. Good night.
3: The Debaters is created by Richard Side. This week's episode was produced by Nicole Callender, Chloe Edbrook, Dean Jenkinson, and Graham Clark. With continuity by Graham Clark, Diana Francis, and Gary Jones. 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With special thanks to Katie Ellen Humphreys, David Pride, and Emily Ferrier. 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
3: OG Cree singer-songwriter Asa Nabi won two Juno Awards in 2024, Songwriter of the Year and Alternative Album of the Year, the first Indigenous artist to win in either of those categories. 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
4: This is CBC News from Vancouver. Good afternoon, I'm Tarnjit Parmar. The FIFA World Cup is well underway with Canada playing its first ever World Cup match on home soil. Team Canada taking on Bosnia-Herzegovina. Joseph O'Toole joins us live from the FIFA Fan Fest at the PNE and has more. Joseph?
5: Tarnjit, what a match. Canada just drawing against Bosnia-Herzegovina with a chance in the last few

Thank you so much, son. Thank you. So this is a song we wrote together called Dreamcatcher.

ACDC Music. I'm Mason Abbey, and I'm at the Axis Club in Toronto playing songs from my new album, Edge of the Earth. This is a song from the new record. And then, I was writing this song during a period of pretty big loss. And I wrote this song, and my grandfather had passed away.

0: That's Julie and Taylor recorded live at TD Music Hall in Toronto. 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I'm Odario Williams. Have a wonderful week. 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
3: Stay with CBC Radio 1. We're going to capture more of the FIFA excitement that has gripped the city. We'll also explore how politics intersects with soccer at this tournament. Australia's High Commissioner is going to join us ahead of the Australia-Turkey match, and we'll hear from some fans from Turkey as well. Stay with us.
4: This is CBC News from Vancouver. Good afternoon, I'm Robert Zimmerman. The first ever FIFA Men's World Cup soccer match held in Canada ended in a draw today. Canada and Bosnia-Herzegovina finished with a 1-1 tie. Tim Bogdajev was among those watching the game at the North Vancouver shipyard.
5: Because, like, of course, we wanted to win. We wanted 3 points. But when we got the goal minus, so, like, we needed to come back. So I'm glad we got a point. Obviously, we wanted to win in the end to push. But strategically, it's not bad.
4: This marks the first time Canada scored a point in the World Cup. Canada's next matches are here in Vancouver against Qatar and Switzerland. Metro Vancouver workers are planning to escalate job action into a full-scale strike. The union says all non-essential staff will walk off the job Monday as they press for a new contract. The union says the 700 workers deal with several services, including drinking water, sewers, and

0: infrastructure. West Shore RCMP are searching for a suspect after a young girl was reportedly sexually assaulted at a bus stop in Langford. Isabella Calisi has more.
1: In a press release, West Shore RCMP say the youth was assaulted after an unknown man approached her at the bus stop near Jacqueline Road and Station Avenue in Langford around 3 p.m. on Tuesday. While the girl is physically okay, RCMP say they recognize the emotional and psychological impacts of such crimes. They say the subject is between 30 to 35 years old and approximately 5 feet 8 inches tall, with a brown mullet and short facial hair. At the time of the alleged assault, he was wearing black pants with bright green numbers on each knee and an orange wristband. Investigators have been canvassing the area and are asking residents to check their home surveillance and dash cam footage from June 9th between 12 p.m. to 4 p.m. and to contact the West Shore Police directly or report anonymously for Crime Stoppers. Isabella Calisi, CBC News, Victoria.
0: The Surrey Police Board says it has chosen its next chair while efforts are underway to recruit a new chief. It says in a statement that board member Perm Yawanda will be elected as the new chair after Harley Chappell resigned last week in protest. Chappell stepped down after expressing his opposition to the sudden dismissal of Chief Norm Lipinski. Four people were sent to the hospital after a wine tour bus collided with an SUV in Kelowna. RCMP say the SUV was trying to turn left on KLL Road from Lakeshore Road, and it was T-boned by the bus yesterday. Three people in the SUV and the driver of the bus suffered non-life-threatening injuries. Neither driver is suspected of being impaired. And soccer fans will be taking in the action as the weather heats up here in the Lower Mainland. Environment Canada says parts of BC are set to hit temperatures in the high 20s to low 30s in the coming days. The CBC's Benit Braich has the details.
2: This is our first real taste of real heat this summer, I think.
3: Brian Proctor is a meteorologist with Environment Canada. He says the highest temperatures coming up include Port Alberni, which is expected to reach 35 degrees on Sunday. Abbotsford could see around 32 degrees this weekend and around 28 degrees in Vancouver by Monday.
2: We're definitely expecting the heat to peak as we move through the weekend into the upcoming work week.
3: The heat comes as thousands of fans take in World Cup festivities outdoors, officials reminding people to prioritize heat safety. Paul Jaswal is the assistant fire chief with the city of Surrey.
4: If you do get too warm, just move to the shaded area. So stay hydrated. 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
3: Meanwhile, the city of Vancouver says community centers, libraries, and malls can help stay cool, and that misting stations and extra water fountains are operating. Environment Canada expects temperatures to cool down by Tuesday. Benit Braich, CBC News, Abbotsford.
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5: Rob, thank you very much. Hello there. It's Friday, and you're listening to On the Coast on CBC Radio 1, Friday, June 12th. Great to have you along with us right now. And today there were a lot of firsts for Canada. Canada hosted its first ever World Cup. It was also the first World Cup point for the team after a 1-1 draw. We are going to take you live to Vancouver's FIFA Fan Festival for some post-game analysis coming up in just a couple of minutes. Also, Elon Musk is now a trillionaire. He made no secret of using his wealth to fulfill his ambitions for space exploration and space infrastructure. We're going to talk to a tech expert about that a little later this half hour, talk about the precedent it could set for the economy and for society. We've got lots lined up for you this afternoon. And again, we are broadcasting from Studio 60 from here and right through the FIFA World Cup. We're right on the corner of Georgia and Hamilton, right at street level. And I'm here along with Ali Patarga. Hello there, Ali.
6: Hey, Gloria.
5: We had such a great start to the day as well with our own fan zone here at CBC Vancouver. We had a band. Coco Jaffro was here. We had a lot of young soccer players. There was so much energy. There were some, you know, some food vendors as well. Just a lot of excitement. And Stephen Quinn and I took turns standing in goal so people could shoot soccer balls at us.
6: Oh, how was that?
5: I think I got a few bruises.

0: maybe a bruised ego in the process as well. But you know what was kind of cool? At one point, I saw Stephen in goal and someone said, oh my goodness, that's an actual national team player from Finland. He's a retired player.
1: Really?
0: But he was actually shooting on goal and playing with the kids who were down there in their soccer uniforms. His name is Mehmet Hedemaj. And a really lovely guy, but of course in town for World Cup. Mm-hmm. So we looked him up, and yeah, he's an official member of the Finland team. Of course, they're not playing this year, and I don't think he played in World Cup, but that was kind of cool.
1: Hey, that was cool. Some big names popping up in our area.
0: Exactly. A little bit of FIFA star power or soccer star power from around the world. Okay, let's get going. Friday afternoon traffic. I know we were talking yesterday of just how things were crawling downtown because of the closures likely, but just because there's a lot more people that want to catch some of the FIFA excitement. What can you tell us? How are things looking?
1: Well, we're looking at right now, not as bad as yesterday, actually, just from my own observation here at Georgia and Hamilton. But it is Team Canada game day. So if you are driving around the fan zones near the PNE on East Hastings at Renfrew and McGill, take your time, or allow for time, rather, because there's a lot of people conglomerating there to have cheered on Team Canada in their game today. Also, though, on Highway 1, we do have trouble on Estella-Wassam between Surrey and New West. There is a stalled vehicle that has the northbound right lane blocked at the north end. The Columbia Street exit is also partially blocked, but the traffic is able to get by. And I'll have more for you momentarily with more updates.
0: Okay, well, we've really been feeling the weather heat up through the day. It was a little bit on the cooler side this morning, but we've got temperatures anywhere from 20 to 24 degrees right across the region. Lots of sunshine out there, and it's great for all of those fans gathering as well to watch World Cup action. Clear skies tonight and lows about 12 degrees. Tomorrow and Sunday, sunshine. And it's going to be a hot one, anywhere from 24 to 29 degrees. And looking ahead next week, it looks like we're in for a mix of sun and cloud. There is no moisture on the immediate horizon. So here we are, day two of the FIFA World Cup. We're fresh from Canada's first game where they tied Bosnia and Herzegovina one apiece. CBC reporter Joseph O'Toole is at Vancouver's FIFA Fan Festival. Joseph, hi there. Good afternoon to you.
2: Hey, Gloria, how you doing?
0: I'm doing great. So just describe, what has the atmosphere been like down there?
2: Electric is probably the best word for it. It was a lot busier when Canada was playing, of course, just that, gosh, it feels like hours ago, but it wasn't that long ago. There's still quite a few Canadian people kind of mixing about. I think they might stick around and watch the later match when the U.S. Takes on Paraguay at 6. But my goodness, earlier today, it was just so much fun. Lots of people, like, excited for the game. There was a rousing rendition of O Canada collectively sung together. Every time a Canadian flag hit the screen, pre-match, people were cheering. And then the match began, and it was crazy because people, you know, were here at the PNE, and it felt like everyone was riding a roller coaster of emotion. In fact, I spoke to quite a few people who were at the game, especially right after the game, just after Canada drew against Bosnia Herzegovina. Here's a few of those voices.
3: So what is it like to be watching Bosnia in your home city?
4: Honestly, it's so great to like celebrate and like have this opportunity to celebrate a country that's not really like huge and just into like other sports. Like obviously they're really good at football, but it's really nice to like have them come to Canada and play in Toronto, but we're able to celebrate them here on the other side of Canada and support them.
3: Last question, is your heart split at all?
5: Oh no!
3: Canada just drew. It got a first ever World Cup point. I'm here with a group of fans. Gents, how are we feeling? Well, crazy
6: electric
3: match.
6: We're absolutely electric right now.
7: I feel like I'm going to pass out. That was unreal.
6: My voice is gone.
7: Yeah. I wanted all 3 points. I'll settle for 1 point. I want this team to get through. This is the best time of my life.
3: It's only the first match.
7: Yeah, I know. It's going to keep getting better and better and better.
3: And the amphitheater here, I mean, how do you describe this feeling?
7: The energy, it's really electric. You feel everyone there. The screens are so big. The audio is so loud. Yeah. It's like I'm there.
3: Well, it was incredible. That chance by Jonathan David on 60 Minutes, just a feeling in the crowd.
7: We were right at the front, and we could hear everything happening. It was unreal.
3: You guys were leading all the chanting.
7: Yeah, right.
3: Okay.
6: It was excellent. Fun chanting with all the fans all together.

0: Yeah, those were some of the fans that I spoke to right after Canada drew the game. And it was crazy because, Gloria, it happened on the 80th minute, just 10 minutes left in the game. So throughout the match, Canada had most of the ball, most of the possession, creating chances but not finishing. So that feeling of anticipation and then not being able to actually just explode, you could feel that kind of the angst and the desperation for the goal. And when it finally happened, wow, the noise that was made, just this eruption right through the amphitheater here at the PNE, and just everyone hugging strangers, high-fiving. I mean, I was high-fiving people from all directions, and it was just, it was the perfect way to kind of kick off this campaign that Canada's on for the World Cup. And people are really excited now.
1: They sure are. And I'm sure those cheers were echoed right across the region, if not right across the country. And I know you're working officially, Joseph, but you're a big soccer fan, so you're watching it too. You're on the edge of your seat. But how do you think Canada actually did if you were to sort of watch the game with a critical eye?
0: Yeah, you know, with a critical lens, they were very impressive in a lot of ways today because, you know, people will say, oh, Bosnia-Herzegovina, oh, Canada should win. There's no should in a short tournament like the World Cup. You have to play excellent. And Canada, for the most part, really matched Bosnia's, you know, physicality, which was the fear coming into this game because the Canadians are not at full strength. Of course, Captain Alfonso Davies did not play today. There was a huge cheer because he came out with the team in the opening ceremony. They sang, oh, Canada, and Alfonso Davies was there, and there was this massive cheer. You know, some people around me thought, oh, is he going to play? No, he's still injured right now. There's talk that maybe he could play next week or maybe in the third match against Switzerland. We'll see what happens. But there was an excellent play from Canada. Their buildup was good. They created lots of chances. I think for me, from a critical lens, Gloria, it bodes really well for the next game Canada plays next Thursday against Qatar. The expectations will go up, though. People will be hoping because, you know, especially us fans here in Vancouver, the games at BC Place, the hope of Canada getting its first ever Men's World Cup win next Thursday is right there. And then if they're able to do that, the expectations will go even further because then the chance of Canada making it into the knockout stage, which because it's an expanded field at this World Cup, the knockout round will feature 32 teams. So if you can get that first one out of the way today, you can get a win next week. You'll be on 4 points going into the last round robin game. It looks very good for Canada to advance. That's, you know, anybody left who doesn't have World Cup fever at that point will probably be catching that fever.
1: I understand exactly what you mean, and I really hope we see Alfonso Davies on the field at some point during the World Cup. I mean, especially with that local connection and his roots here in the Fraser Valley. It would mean so much to the crowd here in BC. Okay, besides all the action up on the screen, again, you've been, you know, working the crowd a little bit there at the Fan Festival. Yeah. Any other sort of highlights from that area today?
0: Wait, it's really funny. There's a lot of different people from all over the world that have been here, that are here just kind of just to support and join in on the fun. So there's lots of music. There's lots of different activations. Lots of kids just having a blast. I mean, I don't know how many kids went to school today because it felt like there was a lot of kids that were milling about. So really, I'm soaking up the vibes right now, Gloria. I'm taking in the kind of the break between games here to see all the different activations. I mean, there's little footy matches breaking out in some of the little grass areas here at the PNE. So everyone is kind of, it's not just about, you know, the game itself, everything that goes around the beautiful game and the fun. And it seems like everyone is pretty well behaved as well. I should mention that because the sport gets kind of a bad reputation for hooliganism and bad behavior. But for the most part here at the PNE Amphitheater, people have been really good at the Fan Festival. And it's really about the vibes and really about enjoying themselves. And there's so many other things going on besides just the match. But there's a lot of, I've seen quite a few Americans. I am going to try to find a Paraguayan fan before I talk to you again. I'm going to try to find some Paraguayans. And I know one fan base that is really kind of moving into Vancouver a lot here is Australians. I have met so many Aussies who have come from, you know, even as far as Sydney, Australia. I talked to a group of gentlemen who were here during the match cheering for Canada. They just talked about, hey, we came here for the World Cup. We just wanted to see what Vancouver was like, you know, and they have plans to go up and around and

0: and go through the Fraser Valley. Maybe they might even go to the interior. And so it was interesting just to hear their reflection of what it's like to be in Canada, having arrived last week and just enjoying what, you know, they call just a world-class city. So getting that reflection is really fun.
1: Right. No, I think that's going to be the case. At least I hope so for a lot of the people who are coming for soccer and to explore a little bit of the province as well. And I just want to put in a note that we are going to be speaking with the High Commissioner of Australia, who's in town for the big game tomorrow night, Australia up against Turkey. And she's going to join us at 4:35 this afternoon. Joseph, good luck on the search for a Paraguayan fan and then the setup for tonight's game at 6 o'clock tonight, USA Paraguay. Have a great time, and thanks so much for bringing us some of the excitement.
0: My pleasure, Gloria. Talk to you soon.
1: That is CBC reporter Joseph O'Toole live from the FIFA Fan Festival in Vancouver, and we're going to check in again with Joseph after the 5 o'clock news. That's ahead of the second match of the day. USA takes on Paraguay later this evening. Now, something special happens at the Union Gospel Mission on Sunday nights. Downtown Eastside community members, they gather to share their talents. Some sing, some perform spoken word and poetry, even a few jokes in the mix. And our story producer, Coralie Nickars, went to the UGM to check out the show and talk with people who make it happen, both on stage and off.
2: My name is David, and I'm an outreach worker here at Union Gospel Mission. This is a new thing that we're trying, doing an all-talents night. I think one of the biggest things that contributes to addiction in our city is isolation. So this facilitates community. Having just a safe place to gather, a place where people can just be. They can be off the street. They can be with their friends. They can express themselves. I've heard a lot of people say that they really appreciate it.
3: My actual name is Kevin Carl Hinton. Yeah, and at 60, I started going with Carl. Yeah, like when I play songs, it helps me get some stuff off my back and stuff. Yeah. I throw all my angst into my work. It makes me joyful. It makes me happy. You know, it keeps me in a good mood.
4: My name is Nick Wells. I'm a spokesperson at Union Gospel Mission, and we are in Union Gospel Mission's Cornerstone Drop-In Space, which is on Princess and Hastings. You can see a lot of community in this, and that's what's really beautiful about this sort of event, is that there's not like an overarching theme or anything. It's just to bring people together and offer a little bit of space for you to wind down, relax, and show a side of yourself that people may not know.
5: My name is Adrian Kennedy. Tonight I was doing spoken word.
6: Speed race, skydive, because I can. Leap, dance, laugh, cry, in the air. Dance through this while the fire is burning. Thank you.
5: So I was nervous. I haven't been on stage since 2020. And I believe once I step out there, I can get the courage to start again.
7: Are there any particular issues that doing spoken word has helped you with?
5: Coming to terms to let go of relationships and negative thoughts.
8: My name is Robert Ma. Right now I'm doing a lot of stand-up comedy, so I'm going to be doing a set tonight of my jokes. I get it all from my experiences. For example, I've been homeless for a while, so instead of commiserating about it, I write humor. I write jokes about it, you know. I use humor to divert myself from the reality of life.
9: I'm just wondering, doesn't anybody own a belt down here? I mean, I've seen more moons than the Hubble telescope.
8: I like performing. I enjoy performing. Performing to me is a drug. I don't do drugs. I don't do alcohol. I don't do cigarettes. I don't do anything. But when I go on stage and I have a good show, I have a hard time sleeping. I think arts, creativity, poetry, music, comedy is the only thing that will save us from what's going on in society. 100%. I firmly believe that, because I think we're slipping. We're definitely slipping.

0: That was our story producer, Coralie Nickards, at the Union Gospel Mission's All Talents Night in Vancouver's downtown east side. You're listening to On the Coast on a beautiful Friday afternoon. Ali Patarga's got her eye on the roads for us.
1: Well, between Surrey and New West, we are still keeping an eye on that stalled vehicle on Ostalawasam Bridge. The northbound right lane is blocked, and the Columbia

0: Street exit is also partially blocked, but some traffic can still be allowed. And in Richmond, southbound on Highway 99 towards the Massey Tunnel is experiencing very, very heavy delays. Traffic is backed up until Westminster Highway. And same with Highway 1 in North Vancouver heading towards the Iron Workers. Usually a very busy route this afternoon. And same case today. And a reminder, Pacific Boulevard is closed today between the Cambie Bridge off-ramp to Corral Street because it's FIFA. And I'll be back again in 10 minutes.
1: Thank you very much, Ellie. So, Elon Musk is now the world's first trillionaire. Today, shares of his rocket company SpaceX soared in Wall Street's biggest initial public offering, or IPO. So the value of that company is now more than $2 trillion U.S. So for more on what this astronomical amount of wealth means, here with me in studio is tech expert Gray Williams. Nice to have you here, Gray. Thanks for coming in.
2: Always glad to be here.
1: Okay, a historic day, you know, for better or for worse, I guess. Just give us the lay of the land here. What happened with this IPO? What does SpaceX going public actually mean?
2: We're looking at a company that has taken a vast history of space exploration, a lot of technology that was developed over the course of the last 50 years, and capitalized on advancements that have been made in the interim, taking some technologies that perhaps were moving too quickly for governments to use. And a private company has essentially gone in and created this whole new market of private space exploration. We've seen companies follow along, like Blue Origin. And essentially, what we're seeing here is I think the beginning of a brand new, very exciting part of the space race.
1: Okay. Now, what about Starlink? Where does Starlink fit into the picture? I mean, that's a subsidiary of SpaceX. Is that what investors are after here?
2: I think it's one of the things. Essentially, when you're looking at space exploration, the biggest problem is getting things off of the planet. The gravity well of Earth is hard to get out of. And so they've developed these wonderful rocket motors, which they've tested over time. They've had some spectacular successes and some very, very spectacular failures. But the idea here of a rocket that can go up and come down, land, and actually be reused as opposed to being thrown away is a very exciting new development.
1: Okay, well, Musk, he hopes that SpaceX is going public is going to help fund his other projects as well. He wants to put satellites and data centers in space as well, eventually have a colony of people on Mars. But what do you think of his vision overall?
2: Looking at his vision, sort of specifically looking at what he wants to achieve, I'm very excited for something like that. You know, every time we have a close encounter with a space rock that's heading towards Earth, it's kind of nature's way of saying, how's that space program coming along? Because we're one bad space rock away from not being a species. Looking at that, a colony on the moon, a colony on Mars, that is the step to humanity exploring past the bounds of our solar system. It's also, again, looking at things that could wipe us out as a species, that's our way of survival. So this, to me, the Boring Company, Tesla, SpaceX, all working together, these types of technologies, not just these companies, I think is the key to our future as a species.
1: Right. Well, and then there's the larger question around this whole concept of a trillionaire in general. I mean, how does this wealth held by one person, what is the potential impact on society at large?
2: I think it's going to be the potential impact on society at large is massive. As an individual, you're probably not going to feel a whole lot of difference because of it. But we're talking about someone who's wielding wealth that is equal to governments, multiple governments, all in one person. And the question we need to ask is should any one person have that kind of power? We're not talking about luxury consumption. No one could spend this kind of money in their lifetime, not if they tried. And I imagine Elon will probably try. But we need to ask these questions. It's not so much about, does he deserve it? He's obviously brought together very many smart people across very many companies doing great things and should be rewarded for that. But should anyone have that kind of power? I think we need to ask that kind of difficult question. And my personal opinion is I don't know that that's necessarily something that I want.
1: Right. Well, what role do you see tech companies and AI industries have in contributing to him getting to this place, to this trillionaire status?
2: I think we can look at it and It's interesting to look back to see that this gentleman was wielding a chainsaw on the stage not too long ago, taking that saw to American social safety nets. That worries me. The idea that we can advance in technology but regress socially is something that should be very concerning. The idea that tech companies should have a free pass is something that I think we need to look at very, very sternly. Elon is...

0: is an interesting person and has obviously his personality has shifted, and at least in the view of many of us over the course of the last half decade, into a place that's worrisome. You know, it's famous Stan Lee said, with great power comes great responsibility in Spider-Man. And in something that is in fiction, it actually does have a great place in reality. This kind of power needs to be checked. It needs to be monitored. It needs to be restrained. And whether that restraint comes from someone's personal restraint or a regulation that's put on them, I think we need to be able to look at this and say, yes, you should be rewarded for the things that you do, but you should not have the power to change the direction of everyone without the consent and without essentially a democratic a voice in that process.
1: So who has the power to do that?
0: That's a great question. I really don't know. At this point, you know, we're looking at things, basically we do. I should say, we have that power. There's more of us than there are of him. And so by taking democratic action, by making sure that we are educated about these issues, and by voting for regulation that will make sure that things stay in line with what we want as a people, that's who has the power. So while one person has $1 trillion and can wield that immense power, we have power to say no to things that we don't think are in line with our values.
1: Right. You know, on the other side of the billionaire-trillionaire debate, some say, and that includes our general finance columnist Mark Ting, he talks about how trillionaires are able to take more risks, and that could potentially lead to more innovation, potentially. How do you see it? A better society?
0: I think that's a very good point. I think innovation is something that should be funded by money like this. That innovation, again, does need to be in line with things that we want as a society. So, yes, absolutely, take risks, but those risks should be held into a certain amount of restraint to make sure that we're not, you know, treading on the rights of people. Taking a look at the deepfake scandal and Grok, that's an Elon Musk company. Should be held to account for that. Should we make sure that it never happens again? So, you know, should we allow that money to be spent on things that innovate? 100%.
1: Well, it's interesting you bring up Grok, because you can say on one hand, and on the other hand, hey, Elon Musk and Tesla got people to use a lot more electric vehicles, for example. There's a good thing.
0: Yeah, go fast, break things. It can be a very good thing. And seeing that kind of innovation is fantastic. And then seeing that person go ahead and use that power to pay for people to be voting in certain elections as a reward, putting up $1 million in, I believe it was Wisconsin, to get more people to vote, seemed just very tone deaf. And so, you know, maybe he could use some of that money to invest in some personal therapy to understand what it is that people need to do to be a good member of society.
1: Well, so many people saying just spread a little of that wealth around for good.
0: I would take some.
1: The potential there. What are you watching for next, Gray?
0: So looking at this, I mean, I've been very excited about what SpaceX has been doing, despite the fact that I'm not a big fan of the person who's running it. Can we get to Mars? We certainly can. What's next from them as far as reusable engines, as far as getting more people into space safely? It's not so much about space tourism, you know, as we've seen with Jeff Bezos, but it's about space exploration and science.
1: I'm really glad you were able to join us. Thanks again for coming in.
0: My pleasure.
1: That is Gray Williams, a local tech expert and tech writer. 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But Ali, let's get the latest on traffic first.
2: Well, we're still waiting for updates on that stalled vehicle on Estalawasson Bridge between Surrey and New Westminster. The northbound right lane is blocked there due to the stall, and the Columbia Street exit is partially blocked. So do allow for time, because traffic is a bit backed up there. And traffic is also ramping up on Highway 1 as well. I'll be back again in 10 minutes.
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3: This is CBC News from Vancouver. Good afternoon, I'm Robert Zimmerman. Here in Vancouver, more than 1,500 fans draped in red and white showed their support for Team Canada inside the amphitheater at the P&E. They witnessed Canadian history as the nation's World Cup journey began. Joseph Otu has more.
4: A hard-fought draw earned Canada its first ever Men's World Cup point on home soil as they drew 1-1 against Bosnia-Herzegovina. The massive crowd here created an electric atmosphere before the first ball was even kicked. families, friends, and fans all together watching the game, which was held at BMO Field in Toronto. It felt at times that the supporters were riding a roller coaster of emotion here at the PNE. Canada creating chances, but could not score. But the support never wavered. With Canada trailing and 10 minutes left in the match, the moment the crowd was desperate for arrived. That's when substitute striker Kyle Larin scored. An eruption of noise.

0: with people springing up from their seats and celebrating that historic goal, Canada will be hoping to ride that momentum when it plays again on the 18th against Qatar at BC Place in Vancouver. Joseph O'Toole, CBC News, Vancouver.
1: And while the World Cup is in full swing, Vancouver's Granville Street has been transformed into a soccer hub. As Troy Charles explains, that means out with the cars and in with people, patios, and plenty more.
2: Five blocks of Granville Street from Georgia to Davie is now officially the Granville Street pedestrian zone. The cars are gone, there's interactive soccer-themed experiences, and many of the restaurants and bars have built patios along the street. The area was packed today, and the early reviews are in.
3: Granville's not, like, the most cheerful all the time, so this is great.
4: We've loved it. I mean, there's so many pubs, and yeah, you just walk the whole way down pretty much unimpeded. It's great.
2: Many hope Granville stays this way after the World Cup.
5: 100%. Look at it, like, look at all the people here. It's unbelievable.
6: Clean it up. They've never been able to clean it up, and this is what it needs.
2: The mayor agrees.
7: We are looking at this as a test case. We are taking the data and all the learnings that we get from the next 40 days, and we are going to incorporate it into the next chapter that will be the Granville Entertainment District.
2: For now, the Granville Pedestrian Zone will run until July 19th, the final day of the World Cup. Troy Charles, CBC News, Vancouver.
1: Metro Vancouver workers are planning to escalate job action. The union says all non-essential staff will walk off the job Monday as they press for a new contract. The union says the 700 workers deal with several services, including drinking water, sewers, and infrastructure. New lawsuits have been filed over the crash between a seaplane and boat in Vancouver Harbor. Amelia John has more.
8: Several people were hurt when the Harbor Air seaplane tried to take off but hit a pleasure boat and crashed into the water on June 8, 2024. Four lawsuits have been filed on behalf of two plane passengers who were visiting from overseas, two local women who were on the boat taking part in a family outing, as well as Harbor Air. The airline claims the pilot wasn't properly warned about the boat and suffered losses due to negligence by the boat operators, Port Authority, and Nav Canada. Lawyer Mike Hewitt represents the two tourists on the plane.
9: Both of them suffered from and continue to suffer from anxiety and post-traumatic stress disorder.
8: None of the allegations have been proven in court. The Transportation Safety Board says it's in the final stage of its investigation, but it's not clear when its report will be made public. In BC, most civil lawsuits have to be filed within 2 years of the incident. Amelia John, CBC News, Vancouver.
1: The first urban reserve in northeastern BC is officially open. Matt Preprost has more.
10: The snip of a beaded ribbon and a historic milestone for the Doig River First Nation. Notch Commons is the first urban reserve in northeast BC, municipal land acquired by the First Nation for cultural and economic development. Hundreds turning out on Friday to celebrate its grand opening in Fort St. John.
11: Like one of our elders said, it's like coming back home.
10: Chief Justin Davis says the development has been a long time coming.
11: We've been here in Fort St. John all our lives, and we haven't never built, and this is a dream come true for all of us.
10: Inside, visitors lined up for fresh bannock at a new cafe, fueled up at a new gas station, and admired a massive new mural chronicling the history of Doig River and the Dene-Za Indigenous people. Mayor Lilia Hansen says the new development is good news.
12: It's groundbreaking.
10: Davis says more phases of development are planned. Community members expressing a need for more medical and retail amenities. Matt Preprost, CBC News, Fort St. John.
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13: Thanks very much, and thank you for joining us here for On the Coast this afternoon. Wow, what a day, and wow, what a lot of excitement there is in the city right now. We're going to keep that World Cup fever going. We'll take you to a small island in BC where soccer is a really huge part of the community. We'll follow up on the SpaceX and the biggest IPO in history on our business report coming up with Chris Edwards. And Steve Jung is going to join us, too. He's been keeping track of the weather for us this week. He'll look ahead to the hot weekend in store. And of course, we want to get you safely through your afternoon drive. And for that, I look to you, Ali Pitarga. What can you tell us?
14: Well, traffic is really backing up on the Stellawasen Bridge between Surrey and New Westminster. As we mentioned earlier, there is a stalled vehicle there. On the north and the northbound right lane there is blocked. And the Columbia Street exit is partially blocked, so allow for time if you're going there. Or you can elect to use the Portman instead. It's looking smoother, that passage instead.

0: And also, it's just really ramping up on Highway 1, especially in North Vancouver, all the way to Burnaby. It usually ramps up around this time of day, so allow for time if you're going that way as well. And a reminder, Pacific Boulevard is closed today between the Cambie Bridge off-ramp to Corral Streets. That's due to FIFA. There are more road closures tomorrow, but that's because Canada is playing here. But today, it's just Pacific Boulevard and Granville Street that you have to look out for.
1: Okay, Canada's not playing here. We have a game here tomorrow.
0: My apologies.
1: Australia's playing tomorrow.
0: My apologies. Oh, boy.
1: Australia and Turkey. But yeah, yes. There are going to be a lot of people. And watch parties right across the region. I've been seeing on social media as well, big watch party at Granville Island, a big watch party along Granville Street. It was like someone clicked a switch on Granville Street because it was teeming with people. All of the patios were full and there was so much of a buzz. There were entertainers on the streets. And of course, there's the shipyards on the North Shore, several sites in Surrey as well. And a lot of this is free fan interaction. And they're taking advantage of it all, which is really cool. And it's beautiful.
0: It's beautiful.
1: The sunny weather helps, doesn't it?
0: Yeah, the sunny weather. We get to show ourselves off when it's sunny. Like 75% of the year, it's not really the case, but
1: it's true. So enjoy it. The people are soaking it in. Temperatures up to 24 degrees today, clear skies tonight, and a sunny weekend forecast too, with temperatures anywhere from 24 to 29 degrees. Okay, Chris Edwards, what have you got for us in the way of business today?
2: Well, we have the biggest IPO in history, Gloria. Today's the day. SpaceX is now a public company. I've been waiting a while for this, and it had a great first day. It debuted at $135 a share at opening on the NASDAQ this morning, and it closed out the day at about $160 a share. So its market value is now over $2 trillion. That makes SpaceX the sixth largest U.S. company and its owner, Elon Musk, the world's first trillionaire. And this initial public offering for SpaceX, which, by the way, manufactures rockets and operates the satellite system Starlink and runs the AI agent Grok, was so big that some bankers were worried that if it dipped below $135 a share, it would distort the entire IPO market. And what makes this extra interesting is it's not just big banks and institutional investors that are being encouraged to invest here. It's available to retail investors as well. And speaking of SpaceX's investors, one of its earliest infusions of cash came years ago from the Ontario Teachers Pension Plan. It invested $300 million in the company. This is back when it was private. And today, that investment could be worth as much as $11 billion. So we spoke to wealth management advisor Colin Szyszynski about all of this today and how to think about SpaceX if you're considering whether or not you want to invest in it.
3: Because the company is brand new, we have the past financials, we have projections, but what we don't have is how would the market react, and how would the market value a company based on its results live as they come out? So we don't have that yet, and so that is a risk for investors, regardless of the company, is what happens when earnings start to roll out, how does the market react to it, and how do investors value the company over time?
2: Yes, that all-important next earnings call. That'll be SpaceX's first full earnings call. It'll be for Q2 of this year, and it will come out in September. Now, to cap all of this off, this will not be the last mega IPO we see. Major AI companies Anthropic and OpenAI will go public soon as well.
1: Okay. Hey, not everyone had a profitable day today, did they? We got the latest earnings numbers for the clothing store Roots. So give us the news.
2: Roots is not doing nearly as well as SpaceX. This morning, the iconic Canadian clothing brand reported a $10 million loss for Q1, though its revenues were up 6.5%, Roots is actually in the midst of a major strategic review, which it says could result in the sale of the business. It did also have to spend a lot of money on its new distribution partnership with Metro Supply Chain. This is part of why we saw this $10 million loss for Q1. It also had to offer a lot of its products at very low prices to cut down on inventory. So we asked retail analyst David Ian Gray about what's going on with Roots, and he said he wasn't surprised by today's earnings numbers, and he did offer some optimism.
4: For the last several years, Roots has

0: has been a concern in terms of its growth and future prospects. It seems to have stalled. There's a number of factors around that. But in terms of where it's been in the last year, it's actually really improved its balance sheet, it's reduced debt.
1: So, as Ian Gray states, don't write off Roots just yet. Yes, its era of early 2000s, Olympic sponsorships, etc., is over, but once it sorts out who will own it, he says it may grow sustainably again.
2: Okay, it's got some pretty prominent locations, certainly here in downtown Vancouver. And finally, we know cigarettes aren't nearly as popular as they once were, but we are hearing Gen Z has found a new way to consume nicotine.
1: Yes, this is according to a study by the University of Toronto and the Centre for Addiction and Mental Health. They found 8.5% of Canadians in their 20s now use nicotine pouches. That's about 10 times as many people as 3 years ago in 2023. And if you don't know, nicotine pouches are small packets that you can put between your lip and your gum, and they can deliver a lot of nicotine to your bloodstream that way without the side effects that come with cigarettes. Now, technically, you can only buy these from behind the counter at pharmacies in Canada, though they're not that difficult to find elsewhere. And what this means is statistically, nicotine usage in Canada is no longer declining, and the growth is being driven by young people.
2: Oh, that's disturbing. That's disturbing. I'm glad you've got your eye on it, though, for us. Chris, thank you, and I hope you have a great weekend.
1: Thank you, Gloria.
2: That is Chris Edwards. He brings us business news every afternoon here at On the Coast. Okay, it is now 17 minutes before 4 o'clock. The World Cup has only just begun, and the champion is not going to be named for another month. But in communities across the island, kids celebrate playing soccer every day. And when I say the island, I'm talking about Vancouver Island. So that's the sound of soccer players on Penelakut Island, just off Vancouver Island. And CBC's Catherine Marlowe went there recently to find out what the sport means to their community. Catherine's with us now from the soccer fan celebration happening in Langford today. Catherine, hello there.
3: Hello, Gloria.
2: So where do kids play soccer in Penelakut?
3: Well, they've got a grass field, but where I visited them is at this smaller area that they call the mini pitch. So it sort of looks like an outdoor basketball court or maybe even a lacrosse court. So it's not a grass surface and it's got fencing all around it, but it does still have goalposts like a soccer pitch. There are actually 9 mini pitches like this in First Nations communities across the province. They're built by a nonprofit called Hope and Health, which runs programs to help Indigenous kids stay active with donations from the Vancouver Whitecaps and other organizations. The first mini pitch they built was the one on Penelakut in 2021, and kids gather there 2 afternoons a week to learn soccer skills and to play 5-versus-5 games. Oh, Gloria, are you there?
2: I sure am.
3: Good. So the kids learn this from a great multi-generational system that they have. They've got a few head coaches who are all parents in the community. And then the kids take on coaching roles as they become teenagers. So they're getting to play soccer, but they also get to teach and learn. Angeline Abbott is one of the head coaches. She's with St. Nich and grew up in Sydney and Saanich, but her partner and kids are Penelakut, and she lives there now. I actually met up with her in Chemainus, where we were both catching the ferry over to Penelakut. That's how you get to Penelakut. Her day job is in Cowichan, and then she gets snacks and rushes home. And when I met up with her, she was loading cases of water and bunches of bananas into her truck. She also showed me the medals and the awards they'd gotten for the kids as the spring session was just about to end. And once we got to the field and she got settled, I asked her why she coaches soccer.
4: I grew up playing it, so I'm kind of just encouraging them to play it because of how much I love soccer. I love the competitiveness. I love the team bonding. I love seeing, like, as myself, I love encouraging my teammates to score, to win.
3: Now, Gloria, everyone who I talk to at the pitch, from coaches to kids playing to parents watching, loves soccer, both playing and watching. So obviously they do it because it is fun. But there's more to it than that. I asked Angeline why she thinks it's important.
4: It gives the kids something to do. It gives them structured activity, but also not so structured. It's kind of like right in between. But they also can come here for snacks, for water, somewhere, a safe place for them to be. I really strive for pushing these kids to their limits because I know that they're

0: technical practices, I know they are capable of doing more than they are comfortable with. I want them to explore outside of their comfort zone, and it's something I always struggled with, so I just want to, I never felt like I had that encouragement playing soccer. I was always just comfortable with where I was, and as I'm older now, I'm like, there's so much more to learn, there's so much more to see, and I want these kids to learn it faster than I did.
1: Wow, great messaging there. Play outside your comfort zone. So what about the kids?
2: Well, I have to say, Gloria, this was a group of very enthusiastic kids. You heard them cheering there in the background, but they also got quite shy in the presence of a microphone. But I did speak to 8-year-old Alyssa Jack. She said that coming to the mini pitch helps her get good at running, which helps her with all of the different sports that she played. But it's also fun because it's at home.
3: I like doing running. I like doing goalie. I like passing. Telling my friends the path. It's because I live here, I have a lot of family here, and we have great time with the coaches.
2: You know, one of the things that I really love, Gloria, is that the kids and the coaches are equally enthusiastic about each other and about playing together.
1: Well, that is cool. And you mentioned that the coaches are a range of ages.
2: Yeah, from adults to teens that are given a chance to take on leadership roles. One of the head coaches, an adult, Mel Jack, speaks with pride about watching his daughters and other Penelakit kids grow through the program.
4: I think it means a lot to be part of the program when they're small and then still be part of the program as coaches now. It's shows how big leadership, and they started a program called Girls with Goals, and then along with their cousin, there's three of them, started a program over here to teach girls different life skills and to get them together. I think that was a big commitment on their part. So I'm proud of them for that.
2: So Mel, who works as an education assistant at the Islands Elementary School, says he sees the skills that the kids learn on the soccer pitch reflected in the classroom, too. So those skills that they learn at mini pitch expand into life, whether it's teens starting programs to teach life skills to other young players or kids bringing teamwork and communication into the classroom.
1: Did you have a chance to talk to one of the younger coaches?
2: Yeah, I spoke with Kelsey Jack, who became a coach when she was 14. She said it was a dream come true. She loved her coaches growing up, and she always wanted to be one. And she's 20 now.
5: Just the fun of soccer and just having fun playing and being with your friends, I think that's the main part. I think it's a sport where it helps a lot with, mental health and stuff. And I think it's fun for the kids. It helped with my mental health, and I hope it helps other kids' mental health as well.
2: Now, Gloria, Kelsey still plays soccer, too. Like many of the coaches and players, she also plays for teams in places like Cowichan and Seminas on Vancouver Island. And it's great because when they do that, they can play on full teams, not just 5 versus 5, and they can travel a bit for tournaments. But it is not the same as playing at home for a couple of reasons.
1: Reasons like what?
2: Well, so for one thing, of course, it's their own community and their own people. A lot of the kids are siblings or cousins, and the coaches are their parents and their aunts and their uncles. But honestly, it's also just better logistically, right? They live on an island, after all, which is a 30-minute ferry ride from Vancouver Island, or town, as folks on Penelakit call it. And then you got to wait for the ferry, too, and drive to and from the ferry. So that can make for a pretty long and sometimes costly day if you're going to go over with the kids to practice or to play games. Muriel Cooper was there watching her 10-year-old daughter, who plays in a couple of different programs and in a couple of different teams. And I asked Muriel why the workshops and the games at the Penelakit pitch in particular are so great.
6: Because she's got love and passion for soccer, and she loves playing within the community. It feels home. It's close to home. Be home in 5 minutes for dinner. And she loves playing with the community members, all the other kids that she grew up around. Brings all of the families together and communities across all nations. All the community members get to gather together and socialize with each other.
2: So Gloria, for so many people across BC and of course around the world, soccer is a great way for the kids in Penelakit to exercise, to have fun, and to build community. Though I will point out that pretty much everyone I spoke to also mentioned it is of course fun to win at soccer as well.
1: That's the sweet spot for sure.
2: That's
1: right. And what's it been like at the fan zone there in Langford?
2: It has been so much fun. It's actually great because today is also Langford.

0: Frankfurt Pride. So we basically transitioned from the soccer game to a drag performance and a go-go dance party. I actually had to move away because it was going to be so loud that you were going to have a hard time hearing me. So great vibes overall. There were even a couple of Bosnia fans here who were very excited after that first goal. So it's been a whole bunch of fun, Gloria, and I can't wait to come out here on my own time and watch some more games.
1: Great. Well, enjoy, Catherine, and thanks again.
0: You too.
1: That's Catherine Marlowe, a reporter with CBC Victoria. Beautiful Friday afternoon here on the coast. It's nice to hear from our colleagues on Vancouver Island as well. And here in studio with me is Ali Pitarga. What's the latest on traffic?
2: Well, crews have taken care of a couple of incidents on the roads. The aforementioned stall on the Stolowasem Bridge, crews have just cleared that up and the drives there are looking much smoother now. And further east towards the Fraser Valley, crews have also cleaned up an incident in Abbotsford on Highway 1 westbound on the left lane. So hopefully things clear up further for the drives there. But we have a collision in Richmond, though, on Highway 91 eastbound, east of Number 6 Road. And that happened in the right lane. And in Langley on Highway 1, it's also looking slow. The traffic is backed up from eastbound from 248 to the Aldergrove-Bellingham Highway. And I'll be back again in 10 minutes.
1: Ali, thank you very much. And now with us in studio is Steve Jung on a beautiful Friday afternoon. How are you doing?
3: Oh, I'm not so bad. How are you, Gloria?
1: Great. I mean, we had some amazing soccer fans and young soccer players out on the plaza earlier today. Coco Jaffro was playing some amazing music. They were just such a great vibe, and I think that vibe is just resonating right across the city right now as people embrace all the excitement around FIFA World Cup.
3: For sure, yeah.
1: Always nice to have the sunshine to go along with it.
3: Yes.
1: So, what are you watching as we head into the weekend?
3: I'll expect things to get a whole lot brighter and a whole lot warmer as we get through the weekend. Tonight, the skies will remain pretty clear for the most part. We'll get a bit of wind through the Fraser Valley, and we'll see some winds up to 40 kilometers an hour in Squamish as well as up in Whistler. A bit of cloud in Whistler, however, and we'll see some partly cloudy skies in Squamish. But as we get to Saturday, really, really sunny skies, clear conditions all around, and we'll see those temperatures come right up as well. So over for in Metro Vancouver, temperatures going to be a little bit lower than other parts of the region. We'll see highs of about 22 degrees, but as we get inland, it's definitely going to get a whole lot warmer. 29 degrees for daytime highs in the Fraser Valley, 28 in Squamish, and we'll see similar temperatures in Whistler as well. So definitely clear, blue, hot. Yeah,
1: clear, blue, and hot. So, I mean, that's what people are already saying. Make sure you've got some protection. Make sure you hydrate. Metro Vancouver is issuing a warning asking people to conserve water as we head into the hot weekend as well. The sunscreen is important. but again, we are concerned about just how much our water is in the reservoir right now. So, keep in mind the watering restrictions that are in place right now. Now, speaking of the heat, you've got a fun fact related to that.
3: Yeah, so I'd imagine with the heat, a lot of folks are probably going to be grabbing their thermometers, or I guess these days it's probably more the weather app on their phone. But we know for cold-blooded creatures, right, Gloria? Like, they are different from warm-blooded creatures in the sense that they can't really regulate their own body temperature. They need external heat, like the sun, in order to maintain a steady body temperature. But there is one creature who is very interesting in this way because they react in a way that's pretty distinct when it becomes warmer outside. They can even act as something of a thermometer themselves. What creature do you think it is?
1: I have no idea. Is it reptilian?
3: I'll give you a few options here. Pit vipers, crickets, or the fennec fox?
1: The fennec fox. I've never even heard of that. I'll go with a cricket.
3: Ding, ding, ding, ding, ding. You're right. You're correct. Yeah,
1: okay.
3: Specifically.
1: Well, that was a lucky guess.
3: Specifically, the snowy tree cricket, which has even earned a little nickname, which is the thermometer cricket. It was established in something known as Dalbert's Law, which was published in 1897 by physicist and inventor Amos Dalbert, which examines the correlation between the rate at which a cricket chirps and the temperature outside. So as a cold-blooded creature, as we mentioned, their internal body temperature relies on external heat, and as it goes up, so does the cricket's internal chemical reactions, their metabolism, which leads to faster muscle movement, and that means they chirp faster because they can rub their wings a little bit faster. So it's not 100% precise. It's not 100% accurate, but you can actually calculate the temperature outside based on a cricket's chirping. The formula that we use is grab a stopwatch, count the number of chirps within 25 seconds, and then divide that number of chirps

0: how long it was going to go on for.
1: Yeah, so. Allie, how many did you count?
2: Wasn't counting at all.
1: So I counted about 42. Okay. So I counted by 42. If we use that formula, we divide 42 by 3, we'll get 14. Okay. Then we add 4.
0: And where are you going with this?
1: 18 degrees.
0: 18 degrees.
1: It probably was 18 degrees outside, balmy summer night when that cricket was chirping.
0: You're going to have to write that down for me at some point.
3: Oh, my gosh.
0: But you know what? It just brings me back to summertime and the chirp of crickets. And I don't know. It just sort of calms my soul when I hear that, too.
1: Too definite, calm for math.
0: Definite aside. I was like, where? How many? How many crickets? How many? What are we dividing by? I'm glad you're on top of it, Steve.
1: Yeah.
0: Thanks. Enjoy the weekend.
1: Well, can I give you a tertiary fun fact?
0: Okay.
1: Here, that snowy tree cricket that chirps, that's the sound that usually gets dubbed into films to illustrate a warm summer night.
0: Great. Well, thank you. Have a great weekend.
1: You too.
0: Speaking of crickets, from 1960, here are the Crickets with I Fought the Law.

0: listening to The Crickets and I Fought the Law. Ellie, I don't know, you and I were in the same boat, I think, when it came to just the math and counting seconds and cricket chirps and all the rest of it. But I do love that sound.
1: Yeah, it's a good sound. You just want to listen to it. Counting is just not in your mind.
0: I can look at, we can look at our phones to see what the temperature is.
1: I know, right? Okay. You don't need crickets to tell us that.
0: Okay, I know you've got your laptop up and you're monitoring some of the traffic slowdowns across the region. Where are we at?
1: Okay, well, we are still looking at that crash in Richmond on Highway 91 eastbound, east of number 6 road, and that happened in the right lane. And on, and as well as we are seeing a crash report in South Vancouver as well on Granville Street.
0: Okay, we'll pause it there.
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11: What if you could go from not writing songs at all to having songs with billions of streams in about 2 years? That's what happened to Audrey Hobart. She made what's one of the best songwriter records of the year. She'll be here to tell you about it and working with her best friend, the pop star Gracie Abrams.
12: From CBC News, The World This Hour, I'm Kaz Boivin. A historic day for Canada soccer. The first ever FIFA World Cup match on Canadian soil also brought the national men's soccer team its first ever World Cup point. Canada and Bosnia-Herzegovina finished with a draw, tied 1-1. Philip Leshanok has reaction.
13: It didn't look great for the Canadian side in the first half when Jovo Lukic scored for Bosnia-Herzegovina. But Canada played a great second half with lots of pressure and many chances to even the score. That finally came late in the game. Ontario's Kyle Larin sending 40,000 fans in the stadium into a frenzy. Torontonian Shannon Teemel watched the big goal live.
14: So desperate for them to score. We're like, this is in Canada. We cannot lose today.
13: Fans went wild across the country. At a Vancouver watch party, Canadian soccer legend Bob Leonarduzzi says he was impressed with Canada's play.
15: I would have preferred a win, but based on the way we played, we were fully deserving of the draw and actually should have won it.
13: Canada has two more matches to go in the group round, both played in Vancouver. If they make it through to the next round, it will be a first for Canada's men's soccer team. Philip Leshanok, CBC News, Toronto.
12: A key player on Ghana's World Cup team will not be allowed to play in Canada. Thomas Partey was denied a visa. He faces allegations of rape and sexual assault in the UK. Partey has denied the accusations. A Canadian immigration official has told CBC that foreign nationals can be found inadmissible for security reasons, even without a conviction. Ottawa has tabled a bill to strike.

0: strengthen Canada's ban on goods made with forced labor. It makes importers responsible for proving their goods comply with the law. Foreign Affairs Parliamentary Secretary Rob Oliphant says they'll draw up a list of goods and countries linked to unfree labor practices.
1: CBSA officers will have that list, and when goods come into this country, the importer will be required to give evidence that these goods are not made with forced labor.
0: The bill was tabled not long after the U.S. threatened more tariffs on countries failing to tackle forced labor. Newfoundland and Labrador's cod fishery continues to recover, and the latest numbers prove that. 2 years after a historic moratorium was lifted, the Department of Fisheries is taking a major step this season, boosting the allowable catch substantially. Leila Baudouin reports.
2: We can't see it, but deep below the water surface, things are going good for cod.
3: We've seen stronger recruitment. We have seen strength growth in biomass.
2: Robert Fagan with the Federal Fisheries Department says the backbone species has more food to eat and less predators.
3: All of which is certainly feeding into this broader stock recovery.
2: Ottawa is increasing the total allowable catch from zero just 2 years ago to 59,000 tons, more than the weight of the Titanic.
4: Decades of a moratorium, and I can tell you, I remember the devastation.
2: Federal Minister of Fisheries Joanne Thompson says getting fishermen back in their boats and out at the cod is a sign those dark days are over.
4: We can see increases across all aspects of northern cod fishery.
2: Lila Baudouin, CBC News, St. John's.
0: The U.S. and Iran appear to be closing in on a deal to end their war and reopen the Strait of Hormuz. But media reports and statements from Iranian officials suggest the terms of the agreement will be favorable for Tehran. Speaking on state media, Iranian Foreign Minister Abbas Araghchi says the Strait of Hormuz will be managed differently from before the war. He says the crucial waterway for energy shipments will be controlled solely by Iran and Oman. Araghchi also says the future of Iran's nuclear program will be discussed in later stages. U.S. President Donald Trump has insisted that any deal must first and foremost guarantee Iran never possesses a nuclear weapon. That's your World This Hour for CBC News. I'm Kaz Boivin.
5: Thank you very much, and thanks for joining us here for On the Coast this afternoon. I'm Gloria Makarenko. And the big news today at CBC Vancouver, our colleague Lisa Christensen has retired. She spent her last day with us here at the Corp today, so we are going to bring you our tribute to our beloved colleague coming up in just a couple of minutes. Also, Granville Street has turned into a pedestrian zone for the next few weeks. We dropped by earlier today. We'll bring you some of that excitement on the show as well. I'm here along with Ali Pitarga. Ali, we're going to get to traffic in a moment, but I know that Rob Zimmerman is standing by upstairs in studio, Studio 10. So, Rob, what's happening on the local news front?
6: Well, Gloria, the Surrey Police Board says it has chosen its next chair while efforts are underway to recruit a new chief. Charges have now been upgraded to second-degree murder and attempted murder in the West End vehicle ramming that left a senior dead. And forecasters are expecting warm temperatures over the next few days with highs in the 30s in several areas of the province. More local news coming up at the bottom of the hour.
5: Rob, thank you very much for that. Ali Pitarga, you've got your eye on the roads for us. So what kind of an afternoon is it shaping up to be?
7: Well, lots of slowness around the region. Yeah. It is 4 o'clock and the climax of the afternoon rush hour is around now. I will say though, good news for people in Richmond. Crews did clear up that collision on Highway 91 eastbound on number 6 road. So hopefully things go smoother that way. But lots of slowness still around the region outside right now. It's very slow on West Georgia Street. And same with Knight Street as well. Slow in both directions. If you see anything on the roads, feel free to text us safely at 236-330-2623, and I'll be back again in 10 minutes with another update.
5: Okay, thank you. Oh, we've got lots of sunshine across the south coast today. Temperatures anywhere from 20 to 24 degrees. It'll be clear tonight, and if you're making plans for the weekend, be prepared for some heat both tomorrow and Sunday. We've got lots of sunshine and temperatures anywhere from 24 to 20.

0: 79 degrees. And if you're looking for any kind of rain in the near future, out of luck for next week. It looks like we're in for a mix of sun and cloud with highs in the low 20s for much of the week. Well, Lisa Christensen is calling it a career here at CBC Vancouver. Today is her last day, and as she retires and moves on to new adventures, we're reflecting on her 27 years on air, and she's done it all from Radio 3 to podcast hosting, reporting. Lisa has long been Vancouver's go-to culture journalist for all things food and music, reality TV and film, and the CBC's Jeremy Ratt brings us this tribute to our dear friend and colleague.
1: Who took the bomb?
2: How do you sum up a career filled with humor, camaraderie, art, and snacking?
3: I don't know what the right... There should be a word, and I should know it because I work in the word industry.
2: When it comes to Lisa, the word we heard most from listeners was joie de vivre. Oh yeah, and young. You guys said that a lot too.
4: Wow, how is this possible? She's retiring. She looks 40. Congratulations to you, Lisa.
5: And we have also one that said, Lisa retiring? No.
4: Hey, here's one message. I cannot tell you how incredibly sad it was to hear about Lisa Christensen retiring today. I mean, good for her, but very sad for us. She's such a bright ray of sunshine.
5: This one, though, it says, I wish Lisa all the very best. However, she looks so young.
2: But aside from being baby-faced and joyful, Lisa Christensen has been the CBC's eyes and ears on culture for decades.
6: She is an alternate chick. She knows the things. She knows the drummer for that band that you saw that opened for the Godarvas back in the day. She knows all that stuff. She's like a legit pop culture smarty pants.
2: Lisa can name every Real Housewife and their dog. And in the next breath, offer incisive musical commentary, like this moment on Dylan's 70th birthday.
3: It's true. Everybody has covered Bob Dylan.
4: Every single person ever.
3: Every single person.
4: Anyone ever. Who's ever touched an instrument.
3: In my head, I covered him just 5 minutes ago.
4: Thank you, Lisa. 17 degrees in Vancouver.
2: But don't let the banter fool you. Underneath her gift of the gab lurks an encyclopedic knowledge of music history.
7: But the other thing about Lisa is, like, journalistically speaking, it's like, hey, I went to this restaurant and I talked to this person and they told me about this story. Or I was part of this community event this weekend and did you know? And, like, that organic level of journalism, it's rarefied air in terms of being able to get into different communities and share stories you don't often get the chance to hear and see. And I think that speaks to her professionalism as well. So for me, it doesn't get better than Lisa Christensen.
2: Smart. Young, and a heart so warm it melts any guest, including Gord Downie.
8: No one's ever described your broken heart, ever. You know?
3: So tell us about your broken heart.
8: No.
3: No.
8: No.
3: Why?
8: Why?
3: Well, you know, maybe if they haven't had a broken heart yet, they can use Gord Downie's broken heart story.
8: It's always broken, Lisa. No, it's always broken.
2: But Lisa shines brightest when she's talking about metal.

0: I want you to give me some advice of what to do and what to prepare myself for going into tonight. So Lisa, I'm going to start with you.
1: Well, you'll want to get a T-shirt. That's important. I mean, I think we measure our love of metal by the number of T-shirts we have.
2: Black T-shirts.
3: and you had your own show called Appetite for Distraction.
1: Yeah, I did.
3: Which was a metal show. And then you you had a podcast called Extended Play as well.
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1: That was Canadian indie metal. So
3: right,
1: you different. Know, when you want to go niche, go real niche.
3: Well, and you have taught me about all of the very narrow niches of metal.
1: Oof.
3: From, you know, death metal to black metal to
1: thrash metal,
3: Viking metal. Viking metal. That, yeah, okay.
4: Lisa's desk will look naked on Monday, stripped of its many cheese plates, fruit bouquets, and burrito bowls. Now, she'll have much more time to spend with her mom, who gave Lisa her love of food.
1: Okay, so we are in your kitchen making, what are we making?

0: porcupine meatballs.
1: And when do you think was the last time you ate a porcupine meatball?
0: Oh, probably the last time you said, I can't stand these things, which was probably you were in grade school at the time. Rice-a-roni, the San Francisco treat.
1: Oh, wow, you even know the jingle. Okay.
0: And
1: yes.
0: Another famous one, shake and bake.
1: Mmm.
0: You guys liked it.
1: I know. Of course we liked it. It was just chemicals and sugar and salt in there. But I mean, did...
2: Lisa is also an unapologetic lounger. She's never hidden her love of lounging from the audience.
1: Yeah. I watched about 4 hours of Netflix yesterday.
3: Oh, good.
1: Yeah, it just kept going and I stayed with it.
3: That's what you're supposed to do on a holiday.
1: It's the kind of disciplined person I am.
3: Yeah, in just 4 hours. Drew the line.
1: Right?
3: Yeah.
1: Yeah. You know, I mean, I think I ran out of snacks right about that time, too.
3: It's when you start carrying, it's when you turn off the TV and then you take another device and then you take the Netflix to bed with you and then you go, you know, you just carry it around the house.
1: You say that like it's a bad thing.
2: And now as she lounges off into the sunset, we wish her many happy years of joy and reclining.
1: Well, I was thinking about that this morning and I was looking at my options. You know, do I read on the beach? Do I read at home? Do I read in a cafe? Do I read in Greece? Who knows? You know, I'm looking at all of the different options and what I should read in those places. And then, you know, then I'll reassess and I'll probably make the same decision to just lay there for a bit longer.
3: What's the last thing you say on the air?
1: I have been the luckiest person in the whole world to get to work for this amazing institution. I've been so proud always to say I work at CBC, and I'll never work with better people.
4: I will just say we love Lisa so much, and I'm going to miss working with you every day, but I'll see you all the time. I love you.
3: Yeah, I miss you.
1: I'll miss
5: you, Lisa.
1: Here come the waterworks.
4: She looks so young.

0: Oh, Lisa, we will miss you. The CBC's Lisa Christensen retires today. It was her last day on the air after 27 years with CBC Vancouver. And Ali Putarga, who's sitting right next to me here in Studio 60, you've got quite a connection with Lisa, and you're wearing part of her wardrobe right now.
1: Oh, she gifted this to me. If you listen to the early edition interview she did this morning with Stephen, she often mentioned she often gave away shirts from shows that she sees. And so she went and saw this band, this Spanish language extreme metal band called Brujeria, which means witchcraft in Spanish, I believe, Gloria.
0: Yes, Brujeria.
1: And we both bonded over a love of metal music. We're both big metal heads. We both saw Amon Amarth together and we're rocking away. And that's our bond, really. She's what a light Lisa Christensen is.
0: She was so proud of her t-shirt collection from all of the concerts she'd ever attended. She always made a point of purchasing the merch.
1: Yes.
0: Always. So I'm glad you get a piece of that.
1: Yeah, and as a parting gift on behalf of the entire team, we gave her a custom designed shirt that made an early edition shirt, but with a death metal aesthetic. She's rocking it. She wore it around the office today.
0: She was beaming. That was the absolutely perfect gift for her today. Yeah, wow, she's an original. Mm-hmm. She's an original. And since we mentioned that Lisa interviewed Gord Downie, mm-hmm. here's the Tragically Hip now and Ahead by a Century.

0: tragically hip and ahead by a century. We're talking about the time that Lisa Christensen interviewed Gord Downey of the Tragically Hip. And we are sharing many tributes of Lisa Christensen. They started pouring in this morning and they just keep on coming. Marilyn from Salt Spring Island writes, "Oh my goodness, the news that Lisa is retiring has shocked my morning. I thought she was way too young to even think of retirement. As a fellow Dane, half Danish in my case, I always felt a little twinge of delighted connection whenever I heard her familiar voice. Our tastes in music don't accord at all, but I always greatly enjoyed her enthusiasm and knowledge of the subject and enjoyed having my awareness expanded. Have fun, Lisa. There's little doubt that you will do exactly that." Ali, you've got one for us too?
1: Oh yeah, we have an email from Jenny and she says to Lisa, "I will miss your vast music knowledge, fantastic wit, and excellent interview skills. Please consider doing a periodic music podcast again, maybe with a focus on women in metal. Enjoy your retirement." Well, Jenny, I really endorse that. I hope Lisa takes you up on that.
0: And we've got one from Howard. Howard writes, "As I recall, it was the team of Stephen and Lisa that introduced me to Vancouver CBC when I first came to the Vancouver area to live full time. I love the interplay. All the best to Lisa for the future." And if you would like to add your comments, tributes to Lisa Christensen, feel free to send us an email on the coast at cbc.ca or a text 236-330-2623. Right now, Ali, better get down to business with a little bit of traffic.
1: Well, Knight Street is looking very slow in South Vancouver in both directions, and same with the Ironworkers as well, especially afterwards, heading towards Burnaby eastbound. So do take your time because we are in the middle of the afternoon rush hour for now. And we also received a text that there is a significant police presence on Rupert and Kerr and 45th on the north side of the Killarney Recreation Center. So watch out for that as well. And I'll be back again in 10 minutes.
0: Okay, thank you. Well, here we are, day two of the FIFA World Cup. And for the rest of the tournament, Granville Street between

0: between Georgia and Davie remains transformed into a pedestrian-only zone and a dedicated downtown fan festival. And the CBC's Divya Banerjee went through the area today talking to some fans, and Divya is with us in studio right now. Hello there.
1: Hello, Gloria.
0: So you went to Granville Street today. What was it like?
1: It was a vibe, okay? Granville Street is almost unrecognizable right now. It's completely transformed into a pedestrian party zone. And there's so much going on. There was flags, there was decorations. The bars and pubs have obviously extended their patios to have large screen viewings. There's giant light installations and a lot of soccer-themed activities. But you know what the best part was? The crowd.
0: Uh-huh.
1: They were so excited. I asked them about how they felt about the city during the tournament and about Granville being a pedestrian-only zone. Here's what they had to say.
2: I'm from El Salvador.
3: And I'm from Vancouver. As someone who's grown up here and like played soccer my whole life, like I've been so excited for it to be here. So been counting down.
2: What do you think of the street being a pedestrian-only street?
4: It's gorgeous. Like, it's really nice that they just closed it for pedestrians, and you can really feel, like, the vibes, and everybody's just excited to, like, just be a host in, like, this big event.
3: I know, it's really cool. Like, I've lived here for many years, and I've never seen the city like this, so it's really cool.
5: No, it's actually very good. I mean, you probably wouldn't be able to make it feel like a World Cup if there was cars coming down here, so definitely needed, and, yeah, having the atmosphere and, you know, screens and TVs out on the street means all the more people can watch, be around, and get amongst it.
6: FIFA volunteer, so yeah, I just went to the center and now going to meet some friends for the game.
2: And how are you feeling about that?
6: I'm excited. I hopefully I'll see some players, but if I don't, it's still a fun experience.
2: This street is never closed for pedestrians. It's closed for pedestrians for the first time. What do you think of that?
6: I think this is how it should be. I feel like Granville Street is kind of just entertainment district of Vancouver, and I think the city should keep it like this.
7: Yes, we're visiting from Toronto.
8: And I'm visiting from Ottawa.
7: It's great. We arrived today and we're just getting started with the experience. We're here for the Turkey game tomorrow as well. So really exciting.
8: It's our very first time watching a World Cup game, so we're ecstatic.
2: And what do you think of the vibe in the city right now?
8: Oh, it's incredible. I arrived yesterday, and so I got to watch some of the games in the local sports bars, and oh, it was the best time ever. So I can only imagine what the game's going to be like.
2: This street is never a pedestrian-only street. There's cars coming all the time. What do you think of it just being a fan fest street?
8: Oh, it's perfect. I walked all the way down and all the way up because I wanted to be able to see everything, and the vibes are amazing.
9: I'm actually the regional manager for GoodCo, the GoodCo group. Yeah.
2: Amazing. What do you think of your business for this time?
9: This is amazing. This is what we want to see on Granville in terms of all the action. Like, I hope that we can sustain this and keep this going all through the entire summer.
2: And what's the vibe been for the last 2 days?
9: Oh, gosh. We were just been preparing, not really knowing what to expect. But today is like a showing of what we're going to see for the rest of it, I'm hoping. Everybody's energy's up and happy, which is what we want to see.
2: And what do you think of Granville Street being a pedestrian-only street?
9: I love it. I hope it stays that way. Makes it a lot easier in terms of getting around and making sure that people are actually coming and seeing all the establishments on the street. So, yeah.
2: Where are you coming in from?
10: I'm from Guinea, Republic of Guinea. Amazing. That's why I was passing to go home and watch the soccer game. So I saw this one here. I said, no, I have to park somewhere and come amazing with the crowd here.
2: What do you think of the vibes of Granville Street being a pedestrian-only street?
10: I want this one to continue forever because it's amazing right now. It brings people together around the world. If you come here, you look like everybody's Canadian.
2: What team are you supporting?
10: Oh, Canada, 100%. Go, Canada, go.
2: What countries are you supporting?
11: Mexico.
12: Oh, let's go.
13: Melbourne, Australia.
14: Aussie, Aussie, Aussie.
15: Oi, oi, oi.
16: Let's go, Vancouver.
1: Yep.
0: Great vibe. You described it beautifully.
1: Let's go, Vancouver. One more thing I did notice was how everyone is really starting to get excited about the tournament. You heard the regional manager of GoodCo talk about how she didn't really know what to expect, but she did go on to say that she thinks the atmosphere is really going to pick up over the next few weeks.
0: No, I was describing how it feels like they clicked a switch today, that
1: yes.
0: All of a sudden the whole city is just embracing it. Even someone who came by our home pitch event here at CBC on the plaza this morning, she said, you know, I have to say, I'm going to confess, I was against FIFA, but now

0: that it's here, I'm going to get out and enjoy it at events like this. So I think that may be a more common approach to what's going on around the city too. Divya, thank you.
1: Thank you, Gloria.
0: That's our CBC story producer, Divya Banerjee, and Vancouver hosts its first game here tomorrow, Australia against Turkey. So we're going to have guests from both of those cities talking about their FIFA excitement as well. And we've got another song with a FIFA theme. It's called Sir Sir, which means go in Moroccan.

0: That's a little of the song. Seer Seer with Nora Fatehi, Veggie Dream, and Sunjoy on the vocals. That was the most viewed 2026 FIFA World Cup song video in the last 24 hours on YouTube. And Ali, we are getting some tributes for Lisa Christensen. Chris from Seashell writes, "Girlfriend, we are really going to miss you. You absolutely rock talk radio and bring a light cheerfulness to all while also being real." Okay, if you'd like to comment, feel free to reach out. Right now, how are we doing on the roads?
1: Well, we do have an incident in Richmond on Highway 99 southbound. The right lane is blocked before the Massey Tunnel due to a vehicle accident that happened there. And we have a northbound report crash on Highway 1 before the Iron Workers. And traffic is backed up to Still Creek Avenue. And we'll be back again in 10 minutes.
0: Thank you. Australia's High Commissioner to Canada is going to be our guest right after the 4:30 news. Stay with us.
2: This is CBC News from Vancouver. Good afternoon, I'm Robert Zimmerman. The first ever FIFA Men's World Cup soccer match held in Canada ended in a draw today. Canada and Bosnia-Herzegovina finished with a 1-1 tie in Toronto. Tim Bogdajev was among those watching the game at the North Vancouver Shipyards.
3: Because, like, of course, we wanted to win. We wanted 3 points. But when we got the goal minus, so, like, we needed to come back. So I'm glad we got a point. Obviously, we wanted to win in the end to push. But strategically, it's not bad.
2: This is the first time Canada has scored a point in the opening round of the World Cup. Canada's next matches are here in Vancouver against Qatar and Switzerland. West Shore RCMP are searching for a suspect after a young girl was reportedly sexually assaulted at a bus stop in Langford. Isabella Calisi has more.
4: In a press release, West Shore RCMP say the youth was assaulted after an unknown man approached her at the bus stop near Jacqueline Road and Station Avenue in Langford around 3 p.m. on Tuesday. While the girl is physically okay, RCMP say they recognize the emotional and psychological impacts of such crimes. They say the subject is between 30 to 35 years old and approximately 5 feet 8 inches tall, with a brown mullet and short facial hair. At the time of the alleged assault, he was wearing black pants with bright green numbers on each knee and an orange wristband. Investigators have been canvassing the area and are asking residents to check

0: their home surveillance and dash cam footage from June 9th between 12 p.m. to 4 p.m. and to contact the West Shore Police directly or report anonymously for Crime Stoppers. Isabella Calisi, CBC News, Victoria.
1: Metro Vancouver outdoor workers are walking off their jobs Monday as job action escalates. The union says the 700 workers deal with several services, including drinking water, sewers, and infrastructure. Bill Thielman speaks for the Greater Vancouver Regional District Employees Union.
2: Other than essential service designated workers, they'll be off the job, and that includes regional parks, it includes water treatment and wastewater, sewage treatment, water testing plants, includes infrastructure projects where Metro Vancouver is building large structures and large replacements for existing infrastructure. And it includes also a number of operations yards and construction.
1: In a statement, Metro Vancouver says it remains willing to return to the table. There's mixed reaction to Canada Post canceling door-to-door delivery. Several BC communities will be getting community mailboxes next year. Kimberly Davidson has more.
3: What do? Roll with the punches.
4: Luke Alcock works for Canada Post and is just finishing up a route in a North Kelowna neighborhood.
3: I think it's pretty black and white that the corporation itself has to make some fairly serious changes. But I think the public recognizes that big changes are needed for us to move forward.
4: Reaction to the news that people will soon have to walk down to a community mailbox to collect their letters and bills is mixed.
5: I grew up with like a community mailbox, like the big thing that you had to like drive to. I mean, wasn't that bad?
6: I don't mind. I mean, most of the mail I get isn't too important, so it won't really impact my life.
7: There's risks with the boxes that get broken into and stuff.
4: Canada Post says the move is a cost-saving measure after suffering almost $1.6 billion in losses in 2025. Kimberly Davidson, CBC News, Kelowna.
1: And Environment Canada says parts of BC are set to hit temperatures in the high 20s to low 30s in the coming days. Beneath Braich has more.
8: This is our first real taste of real heat this summer, I think.
9: Brian Proctor is a meteorologist with Environment Canada. He says the highest temperatures coming up include Port Alberni, which is expected to reach 35 degrees on Sunday. Abbotsford could see around 32 degrees this weekend and around 28 degrees in Vancouver by Monday.
8: We're definitely expecting the heat to peak as we move through the weekend into the upcoming work week.
9: The heat comes as thousands of fans take in World Cup festivities outdoors, officials reminding people to prioritize heat safety. Paul Jaswal is the assistant fire chief with the city of Surrey.
10: If you do get too warm, just move to the shaded area. So stay hydrated. Make sure you check on your elders.
9: Meanwhile, the city of Vancouver says community centers, libraries, and malls can help stay cool, and that misting stations and extra water fountains are operating. Environment Canada expects temperatures to cool down by Tuesday. Beneath Braich, CBC News, Abbotsford.
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11: Rob, thanks very much. Hi there, it's Friday on the coast. Thanks so much for joining us here. I'm Gloria Makarenko. And as players are making runs on the pitch, diplomats are congregating to cheer on their teams at the World Cup. Coming up in a moment, we are going to speak with Australia's High Commissioner to Canada about diplomacy and sports. And, of course, the big game here in Vancouver, the first in the World Cup on our territory. Australia will be facing Turkey, so we're also going to be hearing from a fan who's cheering on Turkey. Stay with us. We've got lots more ahead this half hour. And Ali Patarga, what have you got for us in the way of traffic slowdowns?
12: Well, in Richmond, towards the Massey Tunnel on the 99, the right lane is blocked right now before entering the Massey Tunnel due to a vehicle incident that's reported to have happened around that area. So do allow for time as per usual, since that area is even busy without any incidents. And we've talked about the Granville Street closure for the pedestrian zone, and it's closed from West Georgia to Davie. And the streets parallel to that, Seymour and Howe are seeing some heavy, heavy volumes. And if you see anything on the roads, if you can do so safely, do give us a text at 236-330-2623. 236-330-2623. And I'll be back with more updates momentarily.
11: Okay, and we've got more tributes for Lisa Christensen, our colleague who announced her retirement this week. And today was her last day after 27 years here at CBC Vancouver. Wanda from Courtney writes, "Congratulations on your retirement, Lisa. You, along with Gloria, were a godsend back in 2020 during COVID. I look forward to listening to the two of you and your

0: 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We have got a sunny, hot forecast for the weekend, in fact. Clear skies tonight and lows around 12 degrees. We got up to close to 24 degrees today. Tomorrow, even warmer. Tomorrow and Sunday, in fact, highs anywhere from 24 to 29 degrees. Now, the FIFA World Cup can also be referred to as the diplomacy games. Global representatives are going to spend the next month and a half in boxes, rubbing elbows as they look to advance their country's image in North America as well. And Australia's High Commissioner to Canada, Kate Logan, is one of those figures. She's in town to catch the first ever World Cup game in Vancouver tomorrow. That's Australia versus Turkey. And we're so pleased that Kate Logan is with us in studio right now. Hi, Commissioner. Very nice to meet you.
1: Thank you. Pleasure to be here.
0: Okay. How have you been enjoying FIFA so far in the city?
1: Oh, the energy levels are extraordinary, Gloria. We were this morning out at the Fan Fest and bumped into a whole lot of Australians there cheering for Canada at the start of the Bosnia game. So I haven't done a score check lately, but we're really hoping our second favourite team does well today.
0: I see. Now, are you already a soccer fan, or did you have to get a crash course before World Cup?
1: Look, Australians love sport. We're like Canadians in that respect. We watch it, we play it, we talk about it a lot. So there are millions of Australians clustered around televisions all over the country watching the World Cup, and I would be one of them.
0: I see. And how would you describe sort of the energy at the Fan Fest earlier today?
1: It was great. A lot of Australians have flown in for it, but of course we have a lot of Australians already here in Canada. There's about 50,000 Australians already living here in Canada, and most of them are in BC working the ski fields and having the time of their lives.
0: Yes, yeah. we always joke about the Aussie lifties at Whistler as well. So, well, I mean, just what do you make of our relationship then? Just that there is this, there's so many Aussies here, a lot of Canadians in Australia too.
1: We are very close. Can I put it that way? I mean, Prime Minister Mark Carney visited in March, and our Prime Minister, Anthony Albanese, was here last year for the G7 in Kananaskis. Beautiful place as well. And I would say the levels of strategic trust between us are really at an all-time high. So it's a great time to represent Australia here in Canada.
0: Now, what about when we're talking World Cup, what's the attraction for diplomats and ambassadors at these games?
1: Look, I think the World Cup is all about the power of connection. And in many ways, I think diplomacy is no different. You know, we try and bring people together. We build coalitions. We try and create outcomes that are good for the world. And actually something Canada and Australia have in common is we do that a lot, and we often work together in international forums to try and kind of shape things for the better. So there's a lot of synergies there between diplomacy and between football.
0: Right. And what do you think is the impact of the fact that this year's World Cup is spread over three different countries?
1: I think it's fantastic. I think the power of sport to bring people together is extraordinary. I think Canada has been hosting and will host with some incredible grace and positivity. And I really want to compliment Vancouver for what they've been doing, because it really feels great out there, Gloria.
0: Yeah, well, and again, we're living in very interesting, some say very challenging times as well. You're well aware of Mark Carney's speech at Davos. We're in a time of rupture in global politics right now. So what do you think that means for allies like us, like Australia and Canada?
1: Yeah, great question. I would answer you by talking about something else Mark Carney said in his Davos speech, which is about middle powers. And middle powers are something Canada and Australia have always been. We're sort of the classic middle powers, and I think we work together very well. We always have, but we're doing it more now, more deliberately in international forums, the United Nations, whether it be trying to help in various global conflicts and so on. We work together very, very well, and that is a dynamic that is more evident now.
0: Yeah, again, and lost middle powers and superpowers. And so when we're talking about that relationship then, how large does China loom in the scene?
1: China looms large for Australia because

0: because they're our number one trading partner. About 20%, 28% of our exports go to China. So they're incredibly important to us economically, and they're part of the Indo-Pacific region like Australia is. So very important.
1: I see. And how concerned is Australia right now about a potential Chinese invasion of Taiwan?
0: Look, Gloria, what I would say to you is we focus on the positive in the relationship. We cooperate with China where we can. We disagree where we must, but at all times we act in our national interest. And, you know, we talk a lot to Canada about what's going on in the world and what's going on in the Indo-Pacific. Trusted partnerships count for a lot in a contested world. So there's a lot we have in common with Canada on that. And, you know, back to the World Cup, I mean, bringing countries together and building those connections that I talked about at the very beginning, I think those dynamics are even more important than ever now.
1: Okay, well, let's talk about some more immediate dynamics we're going to be watching for on the soccer pitch as well. How would you set up the Australia-Turkey match?
0: We're excited. It's tomorrow, 9 p.m. There's going to be a lot of very loud Australians there. Look, to be very honest with you, Australia is probably not in the top tier of teams that you would expect to progress right through to the finals. But something you can always say about Australia is that we punch above our weight on the football field and we will always put on a good show. So I think it'll be a terrific game. It'll be a lot of very passionate Australian fans there.
1: I think there'll be a lot of passionate fans from Turkey too. And we are going to hear from some Turkey fans a little bit later this afternoon.
0: Very good.
1: So what would be your message then to the Turkey fans? I mean, do diplomats and, you know, trash talk opponents?
0: Look, they'll be tough opponents. Big country, good team. You know, the spirit of competition is alive and well. And I look forward to catching up with my Turkish counterpart tomorrow.
1: Right. So you'll be in the box. You'll be at the game.
0: Yeah. We'll be at the game.
1: And how long will you be in the city?
0: And I go back Sunday, and then the Socceroos move to Seattle for the next game. And then I think their third pool match is in San Francisco.
1: Well, listen, enjoy the game tomorrow.
0: Thank you.
1: We're really glad you took time to stop by.
0: Oh,
1: our
0: it's such
1: studio.
0: A pleasure. And go Canada and go Socceroos.
1: That is Kate Logan. Kate is Australia's High Commissioner to Canada. And stay with us. In just a minute, we are going to hear from a fan from Turkey. Right now, though, Allie, how about an update on traffic?
2: Well, we're still keeping an eye on that incident southbound on Highway 99 in Richmond. The right lane there is blocked before the Massey Tunnel due to an incident there. And it looks like traffic is really backed up until Westminster Highway. So the Alex Fraser is looking like a much better option if you need to cross the river southbound. And in South Vancouver, on the streets on their way to the Richmond Bridges, both Knight Street and Oak Street are really backed up going southbound as well. And as far as downtown goes, it's mostly congested, but Seymour Street is looking especially heavy. And I'll be back again in 10 minutes with more updates.
1: Thank you very much for that, Allie. Okay, World Cup fans from around the world are here, and Turkish soccer fans have been seen around downtown Vancouver, including when Turkey's men's national team arrived at its hotel earlier this week. So among the crowd was John Demirel. He is a Turkish university student who's attending classes at UBC, and he is going to the match tomorrow between Australia and Turkey. John, thanks so much for being here.
3: Pleasure to be here. Thank you for having me.
1: How excited are you right now?
3: Super excited, yeah. I mean, this is absolutely a once-in-a-lifetime opportunity for us, both for the country as a whole and for us Turkish Vancouverites here, especially for us, yeah.
1: Tell me what it was like when you went out to see the bus full of the Turkish team members.
3: Oh, yeah. I mean, there were some, like, players from my favorite team back in Turkey. And I just saw them for the first time in my whole life. And it was a surreal moment. Just, yeah, starstruck, basically.
1: Right. So What kinds of conversations are you having with friends from Turkey here in Vancouver and back home?
3: Yeah. Yeah, I got to talk to a lot of friends of mine back in Turkey and also here. And they're just super excited for me as well because, you know, we're 10,000 kilometers away from our home and our national team is coming here to play their first World Cup game in 24 years. So this is a huge privilege for us. We feel super lucky. And also every Turkish person I know, literally, is probably going to the game. And yeah, super excited.
1: I see. Now, what do you make of the atmosphere overall around the city over the past couple of days?
3: Well, yeah, as we got closer and closer to the game, and as you know, this is the first game in Vancouver as well, we've been seeing a lot more intensity, a lot more emotions throughout just the whole city, not just Turkish fans, yeah.
1: Okay, and what's it like back in Turkey? What kind of excitement is building there?
3: Yeah, well, unfortunately, it's going to be very early in the morning for us, for people back in Turkey. But yeah, like I said, it's the first time in 24 years since we made the World Cup, sure. So I don't think anybody's going to sleep it. Like, everybody will wake up early and watch the game. And yeah, it'll be very special for us.
1: Okay, so what's your plan for tomorrow then? Are you just going to wait till the game? Or are you going to be going to some of the fan zones? What's your plan?
3: There will be a big Turkish march tomorrow, which will start around 6, hopefully maybe earlier. And there will be a lot of hundreds of Turkish fans there. Just we'll be marching throughout downtown and towards the BC Place, a stadium. And yeah, we're looking forward to it very much.
1: Okay, now you heard part of my interview just now with the Australian High Commissioner. Yeah. You know, she was very diplomatic about Australia's chances. Yeah. Take us through, just how do you think Turkey matches up against Australia?
3: Yeah, absolutely. Well, we've had in recent years a lot of European Championship experience. We've played against the top teams in Europe. And we kind of feel privileged to be in this group because they are opponents that we haven't faced really before, but yeah, we are definitely seeing ourselves as the favorites to win this group.
1: Okay, tell me why. Tell me about some of the players that we should be watching out
3: for. So our team captain is Hakan Çalhanoğlu. He plays for Inter Milan in Italy. He's our captain and our leading guy. He's the best guy. We have two very potentially developing players. They're wonder kids, like we can call them. Kenan Yıldız and Arda Güler. Arda Güler plays for Real Madrid, probably the biggest team in the soccer world. And Kenan Yıldız, they are both very young players. They're very athletic and, you know, have that youth guiding them throughout the pitch. And yeah, those are the three best players that you should be noteworthy of.
1: Now, what about the fans? We heard the High Commissioner talking about, and we know that that Australians are notorious partiers and very avid sports fans as well. How would you describe Turkish fans?
3: Oh yeah, we are also like that very much. We are very intense. We are very emotional when it comes to football. I mean, it's just football is religion for us, basically, because back in Turkey, everybody has their own favorite club, and whenever they match each other, it gets very intense. You know, you might have a very, very close friend of yours for like 10 years. He supports the other team. You would just brawl each other throughout that derby week, you know. But yeah, when it comes to the national team, everybody just unites under one group, and that group is like our nation, and just we're so proud to be competing again after so long.
1: It's going to be electric at BC Place
3: absolutely.
1: Tomorrow, I think. What's your prediction for the score?
3: Oh, I got it for us. Absolutely. I would like to see a lot of goals, hopefully. I got it as either 2-0, 2-0 for us, or 3-1 for us.
1: Yeah. Okay. John, have a great time at the game, and thank you again for coming into the studio
3: thank
1: today.
3: Thank you so much for having me.
1: Nice to meet you. That is John Demirel. He is a UBC student, originally from Turkey. Turkey plays Australia tomorrow night at BC Place here in Vancouver. CBC is going to be hosting another free concert tomorrow afternoon at 700 Hamilton as well, beginning at 4 o'clock in the afternoon. So if you're on your way to the game, and maybe, John, you can bring your whole procession along Hamilton Street here and come by the party, because DJ Jack J is going to be our guest. He is going to join us shortly this afternoon here in studio. We'll talk a little bit about the event that's planned here in front of our CBC studios. So stay with On the Coast. And Ali Patarga, what have you got for us in the way of traffic?
2: Well, we're still looking at that Highway 99 accident southbound in Richmond. The right lane there is blocked, and that's right before the Massey Tunnel. So we are just waiting to see see when that clears up, because traffic is really, really backed up. Looks like it's backed up until Westminster Highway. And Alex Fraser is looking like a better option if you need to cross the river. And if you're planning to head further northeast, we have a major incident on Highway 1 north of Hope. Emergency crews are on scene, and that has a highway shut down. But otherwise, if you see anything on the roads that you want to put to our attention, feel free to text us safely at 236-330-2623. And I'll be back again momentarily with

0: more updates.
1: Okay, thank you very much. Well, there's no doubt that soccer is very much the theme of the week. You've been hearing throughout the show that Canada opened its World Cup tournament with a draw against Bosnia and Herzegovina. Our Alex Wathy caught up with fans at Langford Station after the match, and he first asked how they thought the Canadian side performed this afternoon.
2: I came to cheer up for Canada because I think in the years that I've been here, I noticed that they have been doing better. And the game today, 100% effort. They play with their heart. And in soccer, like in any game, there is a bit of luck, so they were better. Unlucky today. That's all. But the effort was there to be able to be at least a 3-1 or 4-1 game for Canada.
3: It was a great show up. And I think it was a well-played game. And short to it, it's tie. So hopefully next time.
4: I saw the game today. I came in 15 minutes late, but what I saw from Canada is that they're attacking a lot more than Bosnia. They obviously had a lot more possession. So, you know, we got a tie, but, you know, I was expecting a win today. I'm not lying. I was expecting a win today. I think they should have won. They had a lot more attacking opportunities than Bosnia. I think they were the better team today.
5: I thought they played well. They had lots of chances. I'm happy they ended in a tie. A tie is better than a loss, so you get a point.
6: And even though it was a draw, still a historic result for Canada. Canada's first point at the World Cup.
2: Absolutely.
6: What do you think of that?
2: Well, I think it was about time to happen. Great that happened at home in the opener, the game opener. So hopefully the next game will be making a better chance to be a winner. I hope so.
3: A tie is a tie. So, I mean, I think that's better than nothing. So, I hope another turn up here out in Langford and here in Victoria. Capital BC is nice, beautiful weather. So, I hope soccer will come back to Canada.
4: That's pretty good. I agree. I agree. In the World Cup tournament, you cannot lose your first game, and they tied. So to be a Canadian and be tying in the World Cup, I'll take it. I'm happy for them.
1: That's our Alex Wathy speaking with Team Canada fans at Langford Station on Vancouver Island. Now, Fernie BC band Shred Kelly is going to be playing the FIFA Fan Fest in Vancouver tomorrow. So here they are now with the song Disconnect.

0: I'm here along with Ali Patarga, and we're getting lots of messages wishing Lisa Christensen well as she announced her retirement this week. And today, in fact, was her last day. You've got one for us, Ali?
1: Yes, we have one from Adam. He says, I really enjoyed listening to Lisa and Gloria broadcasting together during the pandemic. I remember one pretty funny exchange. I
0: always do, what's for dinner tonight? And it, you know, that's just kind of what people were hunkering down at home. And we had so much fun during that time. Again, it was not an easy time, but I think the interaction with a lot of the audience was really strong there. And here's another one. Tricia in West Vancouver says, I'm happy for Lisa. I agree. She helped get us through the pandemic. I especially loved hearing about her little dogs. Rock on, Lisa, says Tricia. Okay, we better get to some traffic before the news.
1: Mm-hmm. Yeah, so Highway 1 is crawling on both directions, especially around Vancouver and Burnaby. We actually have a crash report northbound just before Boundary Road, and that's causing traffic to really back up towards the Burnaby Lake stretch. And we're also waiting for word on Highway 99 as well in Richmond. And I'll be back again in 10 minutes.
0: Thank you very much. Well, the U.S. is set to take on Paraguay at the FIFA World Cup in less than an hour. So we're going to take you back to Vancouver's FIFA Fan Festival coming up after the world this hour. And we've got a sunny, even hot forecast for you. Temperatures close to 29 degrees, both tomorrow and Sunday.
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5: From CBC News, The World This Hour, I'm Kaz Boivin. The first ever FIFA World Cup soccer match held in Canada ended in a draw. Canada and Bosnia-Herzegovina finished with a 1-1 tie. Kyle Lahren scored Canada's only goal. While it was not a win, this does mark the first time Canada has scored at least 1 point in the opening round of the World Cup. Canada will next face Qatar in Vancouver on June 18th. The federal government has tabled a bill to strengthen Canada's ban on imports made through forced labor. That comes as the U.S. is threatening tariffs on countries failing to keep their supply chains clean. Tom Perry has more.
6: This will be a made-in-Canada solution to an international problem.
7: Rob Oliphant, Parliamentary Secretary to the Minister of Foreign Affairs, says this new bill will fill gaps in Canada's protection against goods made using forced labor. Under the legislation, Ottawa will draw up a list of products potentially made by forced labor and regions or countries where the practice is a possibility.
6: The CBSA officers will have that list, and when goods come into this country, the importer will be required to give evidence that these goods, while they may be on the list, are not made with forced labor.
7: This legislation comes as U.S. President Donald Trump is threatening new tariffs on Canada and other countries, ostensibly over their lax approach to forced labor. Oliphant says that did not force the government's hand, though he hopes this new bill will ease any doubts about just how seriously Canada takes this issue. Tom Perry, CBC News, Ottawa.
5: Prime Minister Mark Carney has met with French President Emmanuel Macron ahead of the G7 summit in France next week.
8: A lot of what we've been doing over the course of the last year has been deepening those relationships. So, for example, in critical minerals, there are 12 critical minerals and rare earths that are on France's top priority list. We can supply 10 of those.
5: Carney says Canada and France also struck a new security information agreement allowing for the exchange of classified information. 7 people are in hospital after a vehicle accelerated and crashed into a shopping mall in London, Ontario this morning. It knocked a hole through the wall of a Good Life fitness studio where group classes were in session.